forever, even human beings, the crown of all creation, have an end date to their lives. But then it says in verse 8, the word of our Lord will stand forever. The word of our Lord will stand forever. What does this exactly entail? The word of God standing forever. Does that mean the physical Bible will never go away? Does that mean that the pages of the Bible are somehow imbued with some magical powers that make it so that the pages themselves are indestructible? Is that what it means by the words, the word of our Lord remains forever? No. Not at all. But in fact, the pages of the Bible themselves will go away. If I light a fire to my Bible, it will indeed burn. Although I don't really desire to do that. So what does it mean that the word of the Lord is forever? It means that, first of all, God is forever, and therefore his word is forever. And also, that no matter what happens, no matter what circumstance we are in, no matter how terrible the world around may be dying and disappearing and changing and transforming, things do not go as planned, the word of God, the promises of God will surely come to fruition. You know, God promised from Adam that he would send a seed to crush the head of the serpent. From the very first man in all of history, God said, I will send a seed to crush the head of the serpent, and I will clothe you with garments. And it didn't seem like this word that God said was forever. It seemed like it's something that God just said at that moment, and then it didn't apply anymore, because what happened? The world became corrupt. Cain killed his brother Abel. A flood filled the earth and wiped out much of existence. You know, there were judges and prophets, and kings would rise up and be conquered and overthrown, and new kings would come up and take their place. Yes, indeed. It didn't look like this prophecy that God said from Adam was coming anytime soon. So what evidence do we have that the word of God is forever? Where is the evidence? Well, in fact, that promised seed did come. It wasn't exactly right away, right? It wasn't exactly instantaneous after Adam. In fact, it took thousands of years. It took 4,000 years for Jesus to come, some may say. But Jesus did come. God's word remained true. God always said that God promised Abraham that he would make him a great nation, right? And it didn't seem like Abraham would become a great nation. His offspring did not listen. His offspring fell away from God. But in the end, Jesus did come, and he did redeem his people. And God did exactly as he said he would. And all that doesn't just apply to the promise of Jesus, but applies to every promise that God has ever uttered. Yep.
So yeah, even as the flowers fade.

fade and the grass withers around you. You know, do not fear. 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Your dear loved ones, even if yourself, you see your own body withering away. You know, and you're scared for what's to come. Death is at the door. What is our hope? Our hope is not in our bodies, for our bodies are soon to cease. But our hope is in God, who promised that he would see his children again in heaven. So this is the hope that we cling to. This is the hope that we cling to. And this is what the But God radio show is all about. This is what the But God radio show is all about. This idea of, even though the world around us is constantly changing and dying like the grass and the flowers, God's word remains forever. So, in light of that, I think we should sing a song, or listen to a song. I think the song we should listen to is, let's listen to Man of Sorrows. Man of Sorrows by Hillsong Worship. I hope you enjoy.

0: I hope you enjoyed that song. That was Oh Lord, You're Beautiful by Jesus Image. And we don't have a ton of time remaining, unfortunately. I know it's very sad. But today I want to try something a little bit different. This is a Christian radio show right now for my 1 hour that I get to be on the mic. And I just want to take a moment to talk about what it means to be a Christian. My name is Christian. What does it mean to be a Christian? Or how am I saved? Is the topic I want to talk about. We talked about in the beginning of the show, Isaiah 48, the grass withers and the flowers fade. Yes, I think everyone of any religious background believes that one day you will die. What comes after that is where a lot of us differ in where we stand. Why am I a Christian? Why do I believe in God? And why do I hold the name Christian, Little Christ? What's so good about this Christ that me and many others claim this faith? Well, I want to start with who God is. In the beginning, God created the heavens and the earth. He created the stars in the sky, the mountains, the oceans. He created the animals and he created human beings. And it was very good. His creation was astounding. It was full of his majesty and his glory. And he gave one commandment. You may eat of all the trees in the garden, but of the fruit of the tree of the knowledge of good and evil you may not eat, for the day in that you eat of it, you shall surely die. And the first humans, Adam and Eve, disobeyed that commandment. And in so doing, brought on the curse of sin into the world. They defied their maker. God made everything good, perfect, without any blemish. But it was severely tainted by the disobedience of Adam and Eve. And therefore, my very nature hates God. What a tragedy. Instead of worshiping the one who made me, who sustains every atom in my body, who gives every breath of air into my lungs, who makes the ground steady underneath every footstep that I take, instead of acknowledging that God, I hate him. Even though creation screams of his glory, I don't acknowledge him. And what are the Bible gives very precise ways in which we disobey him. They're pretty popular, pretty famous, if you have not heard of them, the Ten Commandments. You shall have no other gods before me. You shall not make for yourself an idol. You shall not take the name of the Lord your God in vain. Remember the Sabbath day, keep it holy. Honor your father and mother. You shall not murder, commit adultery. You shall not steal. You shall not bear false witness against your neighbor, and you shall not covet. Every single one of them I have broken. And because God is holy, because God is so other than me, because he is perfect in justice, he cannot just sweep all of this guilt. I've broken every single commandment. I hate him. He cannot just sweep this under the rug. He must declare the due punishment that my actions have brought onto myself, just as a judge in any courtroom would not be considered just if he simply let criminals walk out without due punishment. And so God's wrath weighs heavily on me. You know, some are misled to think that they are good. It says in Mark 10, 17, the rich young ruler. This rich young ruler goes up to Jesus and asks, "Teacher, what must I do to inherit eternal life?" Jesus responds, "Why do you call me good? No one is good except God alone." Wow. The standard of good, Jesus immediately fixes. There is no one good but God. Romans 3:23, "For all have sinned and fall short of the glory of God." So Jesus tells them what to do. Do not murder, do not commit adultery, do not steal, do not bear false witness, do not defraud, honor your father and mother. He responds, "Teacher, all these I have kept from my youth." And Jesus, looking at him, loved him and said to him, "You lack one thing. Go sell all that you have, give to the poor, and you have treasure in heaven. Come follow me." And the man, disheartened, says nothing and goes away sorrowful. The rich young ruler became acutely aware that his standard of good was not good enough. Yes, you may be good than the most heinous of criminals. In comparison, you may think so. But your heart is full of wickedness and it hates God. And therefore, the judgment of God is what you deserve. So what do we do? God gave a solution in Jesus. Jesus died. The perfect Jesus. You know, if I cannot die for you because I myself need someone to die for me. I cannot die for you because I myself am sinful. I cannot, my life cannot pay for the sins of yours because my life is tainted in of itself. But Jesus, the perfect man who kept every law perfectly, died in your place. What amazing love. Jesus took on that wrath of God. He was forsaken by God on the cross. He took the wrath that you and I deserve onto himself. He lived the perfect life that we were supposed to live. The perfect life by God's standard he kept perfectly. And then he rose again so that all who put their faith in Jesus, if you put your faith that Jesus is my Savior, he died for me, he lived for me, he rose again for me, then all the fullness of Jesus is in you. His righteousness is yours. This was WMBR Cambridge. Thank you so much for listening. See you next week.
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0: Hello, hello, and welcome back to High Fidelity. We are in a new, as I call them, volume of the season. Hello. You are listening to WMBR Cambridge. This is High Fidelity, and today I have two very special guests with me. Say hello, Rihanna.
1: Hello.
0: And say hello, Ruth.
2: Hi.
0: These are friends of mine, and they're going to be helping me host the show today. So be excited for that. Yeah, I guess we'll just start with our first song. I'd like to ask my guests for song recommendations. Oftentimes they've heard the show before, so they kind of have an idea of what the vibe is. When they get to their songs, they'll talk a little bit more about it, but for now we'll just present it as usual. Ruth, you want to go ahead?
1: Yeah, so the first song is going to be I Wanna Be Down by Brandy off of her self-named album, Brandy. Next, we'll have Easier Said Than Done by the Sacred Souls, by their titled album, The Sacred Souls. And then we'll have When I'm in Your Arms by Cleo Soul off of the album Rose in the Dark.
0: All right. And we'll hear from you guys very soon. Bye-bye.

0: Thank you.
1: All right. Thank you guys for sticking with us. We have a few more songs coming up for you guys soon. Rihanna, do you want to give us the next few songs?
2: Yeah. So the next song is Other Side of the Game by Erykah Badu off the Badu album.
1: Erykah Badu
2: off the Baduism album. There you go. Then the next song is Days by Raven Lynae off of her album Bird's Eye. And after that, we have Sweet Love by Anita Baker off of the Soul Classics album.
1: Rand, do you want to talk a little bit about Days?
2: Days?
1: Since you chose that one.
2: Yes, I'm a big fan of Days. I think it's one of Raven Lynae's best songs, and it just has a very comforting vibe, even though the lyrics are a bit on the sadder side. But no, it's a very good song.
1: Cool. All right. And Ruth chose Sweet Love, but we'll get to her after we hear the song because I want, you know, we got to space out the talk. You can't hear everybody talking once. You know, that's too much. Young, you can't get everything. Right. You can't get everything. I'm the host. I talk the most.
2: No,
1: bars. Okay. All right. Okay. And we'll see you guys soon.

0: Hello and welcome. Oh my god, I keep forgetting about this mic. Sorry, guys. We are back. Welcome back. We have a new set of songs. I hope you guys are enjoying the show so far. We're about halfway. So thanks for sticking with us. And, you know, we'll have a little bit more for you guys coming up. Ruth, do you want to give us our next few?
1: Yeah, for sure. Next we have...
0: Wait, first off, sorry. Apologies. That last song was yours.
1: What did you think?
0: Yeah, why do you like it?
1: Why did you pick it?
0: Yep, of course.
1: I think it takes an approach to love that we don't really see as much in media and in the music industry.
0: Okay.
1: It's really comforting, and the way that she talks about it is very smooth and soft. And I like how the vocals tie to the message of the song of just finding your person and being happy.
0: Well, I like that answer. You got that one. That was good. Very thorough. All right.
1: Gotta be.
0: Next few songs. You got it.
1: All right. So the next few songs are going to be For the Love of You, Part 1 and 2 by the Isle Brothers from their album The Heat Is On.
0: Whoa. Isley Brothers.
1: Isley. My bad. I did not read the Y.
0: Okay. Okay.
1: Apologies.
0: Okay. No,
1: then we have Farther Than Before by Way Dynamic off their album So Familiar. And then we have With You by The Moments on their album Love on a Two-Way Streak.
0: Cool. Do you want to talk about With You now or later?
1: I'll talk about it later.
0: Okay, cool. I'm going to talk about Way Dynamic real quick. Way Dynamic is a great band. They're a folk band. I found them actually when I was getting more into Geese. And Geese is a, you know, there's a lot of controversy with Geese. People don't like them. They think, you know, they think, what's his name? Cameron Winters sings weird. I don't care. I like them a lot. I like Geese a lot. Way Dynamic is definitely a lot more folky than Geese, but they're very great. They're still newer. They're like, I think their first album was, let me see right here. Their first album was from 2022, so very recent, but they got a lot of soul. So, you know, we'll hear from them next, and then Ruth will be back to talk about her song. All right, guys, I'll see you in a second.

0: And hello, appreciate you guys listening so far. We have just a few more songs before we, end the show here. We're coming up on our last few, so thanks again, you guys, for being here. Rihanna. Oh, no, Ruth, first off, that was your song. You seem to enjoy it very much here. Okay. How was, why'd you like it? How'd you find it? So on and so on.
1: I remember listening.
0: Oh my god, wait, sorry. All right, you go. Sorry, your mic's on. Your mic's on. Yeah, you're good.
1: I remember hearing it. Wait, is it
0: on? Oh, it should.
2: Yeah.
0: Yeah, it's on.
2: Okay, yeah, so the mic is finally on.
0: No, it's on.
2: No, thank you so much.
0: Yeah, of course, no worries.
2: So I remember hearing the song in an Uber drive, and immediately I was like, let me pull up the Shazam. So I found it, and I've been listening to it ever since. It's very smooth. It's very sultry. I really enjoy it.
0: Nice. Sultry. That's a good word for it. All right. And Rihanna, do you want to give us our last few songs?
3: Yes.
0: All right.
1: Where are we at?
0: Oh, 10. We're at 10. Oh, is this bad? Can you not see very well?
3: I can see.
0: We're good.
2: Okay. And hit the mic.
3: So next up we have Is It Any Wonder? Duran Jones?
0: Yeah. Wait, you can read that.
3: I can read, yeah.
2: No, thank you so much. Yes.
0: Of course.
3: By Duran Jones and the Indications off of their self-titled album. Then after that, we have Just to Keep You Satisfied by Marvin Gaye off of the Let's Get It On album, mm-hmm. the Deluxe, mm-hmm. to clarify.
0: No, to clarify.
3: Last but not least, we have Send It On by D'Angelo off the Voodoo album.
0: Okay. Before I talk about Send It On, which I really would like to, Rihanna, do you want to talk about Just to Keep You Satisfied?
3: Yes. Okay. I am a big fan of this song. I think when I started listening to more Marvin Gaye, this was not the first song that I heard, but when I discovered it, it quickly became one of my favorites, and I don't have as many nice words to describe it as Bruce just used, but
0: right.
3: I will say that it's just, like, such a good vibe. Like, I feel like no matter who's listening to it, you're like, ooh, like, what's this? Like, what am I hearing?
0: Right.
2: A good all-rounder.
0: True. And actually, I'm sorry, guys, we're gonna cut the Duran Jones song. Just because I really want to play all of the next two songs, and if we play Is It Any Wonder, we're gonna have to sacrifice one of them, and Is It Any Wonder is just my least favorite off of all the rest of the songs on this one, so we'll get to that a different week, maybe next week, maybe the maybe next week, maybe the week after, but until then, we're gonna start with Just to Keep You Satisfied. This is the last time we'll talk, so it was good seeing you guys. Ruth, Rihanna, you wanna say bye really quickly?
3: Bye.
2: All right. Good to be here.
0: See you guys next week.
3: Thanks for letting us on.
0: Of course.

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1: 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It's live mixed, so there is remixes, different versions of tracks that you've heard before. 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

0: All right, all right. This is the Spin Cycle on WMBR Cambridge. I'm your DJ Akshay. Thank you so much for tuning in for another week of dance and electronic music. You heard music from Sam Girling, including Rap TT, from Cameo Blush, a track called For Me, and a bunch of other stuff. So for example, this new Still Riding track from Barry Can't Swim from his big album cycle last year, Never by Julia Tess, some remixes from Disaffected, some new tracks from Nick Leon from his big album drop last year. We closed with a couple of more disco-y and housey tracks. So for example, you heard a track from a friend of mine from Coop Melba and Fritz Carlson. You also heard the fun remix of Grind Bon Me by Nala in the style of Jungle. As usual, this has been the Spin Cycle on WMBR Cambridge. I'm your DJ Akshay. Thank you so much for tuning in another week. We will be back next week for more dance and electronic on WMBR Cambridge.
1: WMBR Cambridge, welcome to Whatever Forever, the show where I play whatever I want. I'm your host, Lena, and I just finished my junior year. I'm starting to have a bit of a quarter-life crisis over applying to grad school and entering my last year at MIT, but I don't want to think about all that right now. I think tonight I want to just celebrate finishing what's by far been my hardest yet most rewarding year at MIT. So let's start tonight's party with All I Am by Nina Jirachi.

That was That's My Floor by Magdalena Bay. We're going to end tonight's show with All My Friends by LCD Sound System. Thank you all so much for listening. This has been Whatever Forever on WMBR Cambridge.

That was just Pink Motorcycle Helmet by Thunderbirds Are Now. Welcome to this week's show. You're listening to Music for Eels. I am your host, Maggie, coming to you from my home. This is pre-recorded. As always, when I am just getting home, I'm mildly congested because I'm somehow allergic to the cat I've had for like over a decade, nearly a decade at this point. I don't know. He makes me sniffly. But I will get acclimated to it eventually. And hopefully by next week, last Music for Eels ever, I won't sound like I have something stuck up my nose. Anyway, this week is going to be post-hardcore, leaning towards mostly sass stuff. I was thinking about the sass stuff I've played recently, and it's really awesome and good. I feel like it's like a very specific mix of stuff I like. But in research I've done on sass, it seems like wasn't a super long-lasting period of music. So interesting doing research and looking for stuff to play for today. Also kind of a pain, as is always with shows I do with a lot of punk songs, is everything's like 2 minutes long and I have to put like 20 songs in. But I got there, and I had to say, as always with these things, non-zero amount of picking songs from albums on weeks like these is way the longer songs. So it's not like I'm have to figure out how to fill a show with minute and a half long punk songs. But yeah, Thunderbirds Are Now I played before. I don't think the album I played, Just a Mustache, was as sass as this one is. But yeah, really fun song. I listened to like 80% of the album because it's like 20 minutes long, and I thought it was pretty good. I believe it's called Dr. Lori and Dan Chief, released in 2002. And coming up next is Red Knife Lottery, Love to the Sound Emergency, which is from this album called So Much Drama, released in 2005. So Much Drama is such a sass album name. So please enjoy.

I've seen in a couple. Well, these are just opinions of random people on the internet, but I feel like Red Light Sting is often cited as like a pretty fundamental SaaS band. I think I read one thing where it's like some person thought of Red Light Sting as like the most SaaS band, also in part because they lasted about as long as SaaS as a genre did, which is an interesting thing to say. Up next is another very like classic SaaS band. If we're talking about SaaS, you have to talk about Blood Brothers. Wow. Burn Piano Island Burn from the album of the same name. Blood Brothers is so SaaS. It's like the alternating vocals, like the kind of screechy, screaming, borderline, obnoxious yelling. Yeah, they're so SaaS. Enjoy.

We're about halfway through the show tonight. This has been Music for Eels, and you just heard The Chinese Stars with Dressed to Get Blessed. Before that, Hot Hot Heat's Minimalist Impressions of The Circus Maximus. That's off of their split album with The Red Light Sting, which I played earlier. Help, She Can't Swim was before that with Are You Feeling Fashionable? And then we started off the set with Blood Brothers, Burn, Piano Island Burn. Are they the Blood Brothers? Like, the Blood Brothers or Blood Brothers? I feel like they're listed differently in different places. But up next is These Arms Are Snakes, which I've also heard people say is like a kind of fundamental sass band. But this, their debut album, which I'm playing Oxeneers or The Lion Sleeps When It's Antelope Go Home, was released in 2004, which I'm pretty sure is like the tail end of the sass era. So I don't know, maybe that's just that one person's opinion. I'm playing the opening track off of this album, and I don't think I can say the name, so you're going to have to check track-blaster.com. But yeah, this is These Arms Are Snakes.

bunch of songs on that set, starting with These Arms Are Snakes, with the song you're going to have to check Track Blaster for, followed by Electronic Wolves by Beep Beep, The Losing End of Race and Real Estate by Countdown to Putsch, P-U-T-S-C-H, I don't know if that is, that's a lot of consonants. That's off Handbook for Planetary Progress, released in 1999. Then Johnny, You're All Grown Up by The Plot to Blow Up the Eiffel Tower. That's off 2003's Dissertation Honey, which I've played a bunch before because I love that album. It's maybe my favorite Sass album. Black Eye Self-Title is also really good, but like, I love the combination of like Sass and hardcore and like jazz they have going in it. And it's 26 great minutes of music. And I really wish they stuck with like the jazz experimentation stuff on their other album. But yeah, I feel like they got something kind of unique going on in that one. I haven't found much other jazzy hardcore that I feel like really hits the same way as that album does. And then right before I started talking was XBXRX, Beat Rolls On. I meant to play that last year during fundraising week, but I think I cut it for time, so we're listening to it now. And next up is this band called Afraid with an exclamation point. I played them before. This song is called Kissing Joey Tempest. And for some reason, when I look for like sass bands and sass albums on Rate Your Music, this EP shows up a ton in people's lists, which is weird because they're like really hard to Google and I can't find too much information on them. But everyone thinks they're great, which is true. This EP rocks. So this is Afraid.

0: our last songs of the night are starting off with Afraid Kissing Joey Tempest, followed by Lunar Weight by the VSS, then Polyester Shrink Wrap Skeleton by Blow Up, and then last song is Cop Song by Arab on Radar. Thanks for tuning in. This has been Music for Eels on WMBR in Cambridge. Sorry if my mic has made some weird, like, buzzy static sounds occasionally. It's a cheap Amazon mic, so kind of is what it is. Yes, one more week of Music for Eels. So please tune in next week, Saturday, 11 p.m. for the very last time. Thank you, as always, for listening. I very much appreciate it. 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

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The program is called For Your Pleasure. Lady D is the executive producer of the show. I am your host, Ray Antoine, and we have great music for you tonight as we just try to relax and enjoy what Mother Nature has given us. Temperatures have gotten a little warmer, and now you can deal with it instead of seeing the constant rain and everything that's falling on our heads. And the best thing about Sunday, other than what the temperature is right now, is you get to sit back, enjoy some great music being presented to you by us, as well as the Jazz Lounge and the Facts in Black. Tonight is about Gwendolyn Brooks, the first black woman U.S. poet laureate, and she won a Pulitzer Prize. We're going to start our show right now with Music Soul Child, For Your Pleasure.

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And this is the best place on earth to be on a Sunday night. We got music to make you relax. And if we're with that very special someone, just cuddle up and enjoy as we present to you our next set, the brand new song by Ty Woods and the Jets. That's right, the Jets. For Your Pleasure.

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The program is called For Your Pleasure. Lady D is the executive producer of the show, and I am your host, Ray Antoine. We start our set with Ty Woods with The Jets. You heard it right, The Jets. Some of the original members with Ty Woods' single, Dim All the Lights. Then we went to our classic by The Whispers, Welcome Into My Dream. And it was Let Us See with Jaheim, Stay Together. 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Scroll down, find the show that you want to hear. Click on that, ease back, and enjoy what you will hear. And what you're going to hear right now is a song by Victoria Monet, For Your Pleasure.

This is Lady D, executive producer of For Your Pleasure. We hope you're enjoying our musical selections with a mix of today's slow jams and yesterday's classic R&B.

sometimes we feel inside of us that everything we have is only here for today. But every now and then, two people get lucky and find that certain thing that makes them wanna just keep it that way. I don't want you to feel that you have to go through these changes, baby. No way. No way. I know that our love is different. 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Trust me, baby.

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Let your love flow inside of you. Don't be afraid. Don't be afraid of it.

That's out of sight. That's the way you're supposed to be. No way, nor all the tears away. Nothing in this world's gonna happen to us. Nothing in this world, baby. When you find that real thing, somehow you know we'll be strong and we'll be together. Right on, baby.

Coming up next will be the Jazz Lounge Moments on For Your Pleasure. You are now embarking into the Jazz Lounge Moments with Ray Antoine. Let us put on the jazz vibes while you sit back, chill, and relax for the next 15 minutes.

0: We hope you enjoyed Jazz Lounge Moments with Ray Antoine. In the words of Art Blakey, jazz washes away the dust of everyday life. We hope that we washed away a little of that dust for you.
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0: Thank you, Lady D, who is the executive producer. I am your host, Ray Antoine. We started our long set with Victoria Monet, brand new single by her, Let Me. Then we heard the maestro, Barry White, I've Got So Much to Give, title track of his album, back in 73. Then we stepped into the jazz lounge to hear Cy Smith with Anthony Hamilton, Bad On You, from her CD, The Cyberspace Social. Then it was Vibes Alive, Jeff Lober, and the song Windchime from their CD, Vibrasonic. That was kind of a relaxing type of tune. And then the Braxton Brothers, When Love Comes Around, from their LP, Stepping Out. By the way, if you missed any programs on WMBR, you may go to the WMBR Track Blaster. The majority of hosts will submit their playlists. They'll tell you who's singing the song, the name of the song, when the song played during the show. And in the upper left-hand is a red button. You hit that button, and it will repeat the show. There are some very important messages coming up. And then we'll start our set with Keith Robinson, For Your Pleasure.
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The program is called For Your Pleasure. We start our set with Keith Robinson, Forever Bailey. Then Chapter 8, I Just Want to Be Your Girl. That was Chapter 8's self-titled album. Didn't catch the voice. That was Anita Baker before she left to go solo, which started her first album, The Songstress, with the song Angel. Then we heard a brand new single by Kim, One Love. For Your Pleasure submits its playlist on the Track Blaster as well as on the Facebook page of WMBR/For Your Pleasure 88.1 FM, available to you Monday afternoon. As we start with Anthony David, it's For Your Pleasure.

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1: Hello? This is Jay. Yeah, Jay, baby. Wait a minute. Wait, please. Don't hang up on me. You see, I know you've been going through some changes.

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0: Gwendolyn Brooks, an American poet, author, and teacher, and the first black woman to hold the role of consultant in poetry to the Library of Congress, and now known as Poet Laureate. Gwendolyn Elizabeth Brooks was born on June 7th of 1917 in Topeka, Kansas, and was raised on the south side of Chicago, Illinois. She was the first child of David Anderson Brooks and Keysar Wims Brooks. Brooks began writing at an early age, and her mother encouraged her, saying, "You're going to be the Lady Paul Laurence Dunbar." During her teenage years, she began filing books with careful rhymes and lofty meditations, as well as submitting poems to various publications. Her first poem was published in American Childhood when she was 13. By the time she had graduated from high school in 1935, she was already a regular contributor to the Chicago Defender. In 1941, Brooks was taking part in poetry workshops. A particularly influential one was organized by Inez Cunningham Stark, an affluent white woman with a strong literary background. Stark offered writing workshops at the New Southside Community Art Center, which Brooks attended. It was here she gained momentum in finding her voice and a deeper knowledge of the techniques of her predecessors. Renowned poet Langston Hughes stopped by the workshop and heard her read The Ballad of Pearl May Lee in 1944. She achieved a goal she had been pursuing through continued unsolicited submissions since she was 14 years old. Two of her poems were published by Poetry Magazine's November issue. In the autobiographical information she provided to the magazine, she described her occupation as a housewife. Brooks published her first book of poetry, A Street in Bronzeville, in 1945 with Harper and Brothers, after a strong show of support to the publisher from author Richard Wright. It consists of a series of poems related to the lives of African Americans in the Chicago neighborhood. In 1953, Brooks published her first and only narrative book, a novel entitled Maud Martha, which is a series of 34 vignettes about the experience of black women entering adulthood, consistent with the themes of her previous works. Maud Martha follows the life of a black woman named Maud Martha Brown as she moves about life from childhood to adulthood. It tells the story of a woman with doubts about herself, where and how she fits into the world. Brooks' second book of poetry, Annie Allen, written in 1949, focused on the life and experiences of a young black girl growing into womanhood in the Bronzeville neighborhood of Chicago. Brooks was awarded the 1950 Pulitzer Prize for Poetry on May 1st and was also awarded Poetry Magazine's Eunice T. Enns Prize. This would also make Gwendolyn Brooks the first African-American to win a Pulitzer Prize. Brooks said her first teaching experience was at the University of Chicago when she was invited by author Frank London Brown to teach a course in American literature. It was the beginning of her lifelong commitment to sharing poetry and teaching writing. Brooks taught extensively around the country and held posts at Columbia College Chicago, Northeastern Illinois University, Chicago State University, Elmhurst College, Columbia University, and the City College of New York. In addition to her writing in 1939, Brooks married Henry Lowington Blakely Jr., whom she met after joining Chicago's NYCP Youth Council. They had two children, Henry Lowington Blakely III and Nora Brooks Blakely. Brooks' husband died in 1996. She was appointed Poet Laureate, Illinois, in 1968, a position she held until her death 32 years later. She was also named the United States Poet Laureate for the 1985-86 term. In 1976, she became the first African-American woman inducted into the American Academies of Arts and Letters. Gwendolyn Brooks died at her Chicago home on December 3rd of 2000, at the age of 83. She is buried in Lincoln Cemetery. This has been the story of Gwendolyn Elizabeth Brooks, an American poet, author, teacher, and the first African-American to receive a Pulitzer Prize, appointed Poet Laureate of Illinois in 1968, and United States Poet Laureate in 1985 and 86. The first African-American woman inducted into the American Academy of Arts and Letters. Research written and edited by Lady D. This has been For Your Pleasure's Facts in Black.
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0: 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Eddie D is the executive producer of the show, and I'm your host, Ray Antoine. Started this set with Anthony David, Booed Up, for our classic from the Dramatics, I Can't Get Over You. It was from their album Joyride back in 76. And you heard the Facts in Black about Gwendolyn Brooks, first black woman U.S. poet laureate, who's also an author, teacher, and the first black woman U.S. poet laureate. She also won a Pulitzer Prize. If you have any dedications or requests, you may email them to ra.fyp88.1@gmail.com by Wednesday. That's when we put together the show for next Sunday. Now, continue the show with Jeanne. Sounds a little jazzy, but we're playing it for your pleasure.

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The program is called For Your Pleasure. We started the set with Jhené, Rendezvous. Then we heard one of the brand new songs by Bruno Mars, Risk It All. Follow that up with Luther Vandross, Don't Want to Be a Fool. Remember, the music's here for you for a Sunday night with a very special someone. Grab a libation, put that log on a fire. I know it's warm today, but hey, you know, get some ambiance there. Flip into something comfortable, dim down the lights, turn up the speakers, ease back, and enjoy the music coming at you. We're about to play the brand new single by Jamie Foxx, For Your Pleasure.

0: 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I need that.
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Every Sunshine, How Will You Remember Me? The song I always play before the end of the show, before I play Gladys Knight and the Pips. My Angel Sandra, for the families of P.J. Porter, Captain Al, Bob Roffey, Jeff Rees, John Albanese, Bernie, Robin, Lady D, members of WMBR who lost very important people in their lives, and for you, the listening audience, this song's from me to you. We started our final set with Jamie Foxx, his brand new single, Somebody. And it was Earth, Wind, and Fire, Love's Holiday. Of course, Every Sunshine, How Will You Remember Me? Remember, love, peace, and happiness, especially the first part, that love your inner self and respect yourself before you can love anyone else. Once you find the strength and respect that love has, you can give it to someone, the whole world will be a better place to live in. We're going to have to teach your children well, for they'll be the next generation to lead us. If not, we'll be in for a heck of a time. As for Lady D and me, God willing, we'll have a brand new show next Sunday for your pleasure. We're connected to those in North Cambridge, East Cambridge, West Cambridge, the Port and the Coast, North Shore, the South Shore, the Greater Boston area. Those who are incarcerated, we are thinking and praying with you, from the southern part of New Hampshire to the northern part of Rhode Island, Martha's Vineyard, Nantucket, Cape Cod. Thank you very much for listening, and those on the web at WMBR.org. When you see me walking down the street, give me a hug, give me a kiss, slap me on the back, shake me, say, Ray, you're doing all right. If you don't, you won't. And let me put this part out. WMBR has a brand new season coming up. And yes, the show will be back for the summertime to entertain you. Best way we know how. Musical love. And my applause goes out to my executive producer, Lady D, for the Facts in Black, and a few of the songs she suggested for me to play tonight, as well as you, the listening audience, who have been with this show 41 plus years, and I've been guiding it, and then Lady D came along and got me to keep it on the tracks. And hope you enjoyed the Facts in Black by Gwendolyn Brooks, first black woman U.S. Poet Laureate, also won a Pulitzer Prize. So let's make a date next Sunday, 10 p.m. You, a very special someone, to entertain with relaxing romantic music that we call For Your Pleasure. Good night to you, our listening audience, and good night to you, my executive producer, Lady D. I'm your host, Ray Antoine.

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2: 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My name is Brutus. Together, we are going to listen to wonderful music from the great continent of Africa and its diaspora. Today, we are going to play music from the Sahel region of Africa. The Sahel region of Africa stretches from Senegal on the Atlantic coast through parts of Mauritania, Mali, Burkina Faso, Niger, Nigeria, Chad, the Sudan, through Eritrea on the Red Sea coast. To start the show, let us play Tony Allen from Nigeria with his track, Secret Agent. Happy listening.

0: That was Tony Allen from Nigeria in Secret Agent. Now let's go to Niger with the group Soga.
1: Taiwan fulbe nyaagyo be e fulfulde. 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

West Africa, known for blending traditional Nigerian rhythm with modern instruments. One more track from the Fulbe people in West Africa.

You just listened to Dan Quali by Group Soga from the Fulbe people. The Fulbe people are one of the largest ethnic groups in the Sahel region of West Africa. They are widely dispersed across the region and they are pastoralist. Before that, we listened to Ayi Tinere by Soga Niger. Our next set will feature Niger-based band Itran Finatawa, followed by Bombino from Niger and Tinariwen from Mali. Happy listening.

You have just listened to the music of Tinariwen. Tinariwen is a group of Tuareg musicians from the Sahara Desert of northern Mali. The track was Sastanakam. Before that, you listened to Bambino playing Talhani. Bambino is from Niger. He is a Tuareg musician and guitarist, singer and songwriter. Before that, to start the set, with Itran Finatawa, a band based in Niger, playing the track Surbajo. They are from the Fulani ethnic group in Niger. Some of you may be wondering, what is a Tuareg and what is a Berber? The Tuareg people are a large ethnic confederation. Primarily, they inhabit the Sahara, a vast area stretching from southwestern Libya, southern Algeria, Niger, Mali, and Burkina Faso. Berbers are an ethnicity of several nations, mostly indigenous to northern Africa and some western part of northern Africa. Tinariwen, the group whose music we just played, they are Tuareg, living in the Sahara Desert of northern Mali, while Bambino is a Tuareg from the state of Niger. Whoever partitioned Africa didn't do a good job, because many ethnic groups span across many nation states. That same scenario goes for the Kurdish people. They belong to four nation states: Iraq, Syria, Turkey, and Iran. So much for the politics. Let us go to Mali and listen to Ali Farka Touré with two wonderful songs.

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1: We have just listened to two tracks by Ali Fakatowe from Mali. The last track is Gomni, played with American artist Ray Kuda. The two song set started with the track Hey Ghana from the album called The River, released in 1990. Next, we go to Cape Verde with Cesaria Evora. She will play with Malian artist Salif Keita. Happy listening.

0: That was Cesaria Evora with Salif Keita in Yamore. And now, let us go to Senegal and feature Orchestra Baobab. Orchestra Baobab has been around since 1970. They can play anything. They call themselves specialists in all styles.
1: If you have followed them, you would know that they can play son cubano, Afro-Cuban jazz,
0: music of Mali,
1: and much more. When I saw them in Boston, they were great.
0: Now let's go to Senegal and feature Orchestra Baobab.

Béatrice Nationale, the pride of the country. They were treated like soccer stars, and the musicians were paid during the socialist government, and they represented the country on many occasions. Everybody was proud of that band, Béatrice Nationale.

We are still at the National Stadium where the band is playing to a capacity audience. The rest of the nation is watching on TV or listening on the radio. Let us take a listen to one last track by Bembeya Jazz National, the Guinea.

0: That was Bembea Jazz with Tim Timber. On a sad note, when the socialist government lost power, Bembea Jazz lost their finances, and so did other bands in the country, and they fell on hard times. Bembea Jazz fell onto harder times in the 1980s and disbanded for a number of years, but reformed in the late 1990s.
1: Next is Youssou N'Dour from Senegal.

With the last track, we were in Chad with artist Mohamed Ahmad Yusuf playing the track Dambadjoya Chad. Before that, we were in Guinea-Conakry with Amori Kante playing Yeke Yeke. Before Yeke Yeke, we started the set with Youssou N'Dour playing the track Old Man. Youssou N'Dour is from Senegal. And that concludes our show for today. We thank you so much for listening. We hope to see you next week. In the meantime, we will leave you with Yele by Amadou Balake. My name is Brutus. Take good care of yourself.

0: Zde Praha, československé zahraniční vysílání.
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2: It is bright and early, 6 a.m. on the 17th of June, 2026. These are the longest days of the entire year and the shortest nights. It's absolutely fantastic. At 6 a.m. on Wednesday on the Great 88, we do It Came from Planet Claire, a look at new wave music from the long new wave era, which is the late 70s to the very early 90s. A whole bunch of stuff on this program that you will not know. Think of it as Lost and Found meets a new wave show. That's basically what's going on. A lot of records from my own collection that I spent all my pimple-faced years collecting. No one would date me, so I needed to, you know, have a different hobby. If you would like to play along at home, you can do that by going to WMBR.org. There's a real-time playlist there. And if you happen to be up and have nothing to do, you certainly can text me at 617-253-8810. I'll be doing the show along with you. My name's Christopher. I usually host on Thursdays on the Lost and Found, but I'm doing this new wave program as I did last year, just for the summer, because I love this music so much, and I have so much of it that I really can't play on the Lost and Found. You feel me? All right, let's get into the music, shall we? This is an interesting track to start this show. It's one that I've been holding out all since last year. I've had this since 1985, but I'm finally going to put it on the turntable and give it a spin for you. From 85, the only 12-inch from the band Love Delegation, and I'm going to knock you out on It Came from Planet Claire.

We finished off with a very, very good record. Not much of a discography for this band, but what they did put out is really enjoyable. Out of out of Switzerland. The band is called The Silence Cries. We've played them on the channel before, both New Wave, New Year, and Just Can't Get Enough, and now we've played it for It Came From Planet Claire. We heard the tune Another Beer, which, I mean, that's a sure way to get onto college radio. Am I wrong? The Four Ones before that, recorded at Bearsville Studios in upstate New York. The name of the band is The Four Ones, and their EP came out in 85, and we heard the tune Tossing a Line. Either Or, previous to that, out of Bristol. That's from 1982, and they did the tune I Believe in the Ant. For as great as the music was in the 80s, the titles are not, I'll be honest, not super super great. Goodbye, Mr. McKenzie, before that, and a 12-inch from them from 1986, The Rattler, I Hold What I Need in My Right Hand. Goodbye, Mr. McKenzie, a fine new wave band out of Scotland, but have the terrible distinction of being one of those bands that everyone knows only because one of the members went and did something else. Shirley Manson was in that band playing keyboards and singing. And then she went and formed Garbage. She's like, I don't need you. And then she went and formed Garbage. Perfect Zebras before that from their 1982 LP, Mixing with Wildlife. And we heard the song, What Dance Is This? Then Love Delegation started the show and the set off with a tune called I'm Gonna Knock You Out. We heard the 7-inch remix version. And no one really knows who Love Delegation is. It's supposed to be Garage Disco. That was the plan behind it. But if you actually know the full name of the band, Peter Zaremba's Love Delegation, you know that he's from the Fleshtones, and then everything is revealed. And that 12-inch is great. And I've had it since 1985 because I was a big Fleshtones fan. And I've never played it, ever, in the 20 years I've been on the air here. Go figure. All right, back to the music we go. And, oh, this is a good one. This is going to be one of those songs that you're going to text me and be like, you know what, this might be my favorite song for the next 5 minutes. It's Europeans.

There has been a nuclear accident in the Soviet Union, and the Soviets have admitted that it happened. The Soviet version is this. One of the atomic reactors at the Chernobyl atomic power plant near the city of Kiev was damaged, and there is speculation in Moscow that people were injured and may have died. The Soviets may have been fairly quick to acknowledge the accident because evidence in the form of mild nuclear radiation had already reached beyond the Soviet borders to Scandinavia.

out of Japan. That is the band Anima and their single Melt Into the City for Nihon New Wave this week. Came out on a 7-inch over in Japan, and that's a wild tune. There's some wild new wave music out of Japan during the 80s. Twice a Man before that, and they did the tune Gentleman. The Candy Skins before that, their one and only 45, came out in 1990, formed in 89. They're an English Britpop band out of Oxfordshire. And we heard the tune, She Blew Me Away. Then the Masonettes, I was talking about them last week. Somebody liked that tune and sent me an email and said, could we hear the other song by them? And we heard Heartache Avenue. And they're just a strange band, man. They were totally out of touch with what was going on at the time. The International Exiles before that, from 1980, out of Australia, one of their few records. We heard the tune Let's Be Sophisticated, and the Europeans doing Recognitions. That came out in 1983. The version we heard was remixed by Jellybean Benitez, if you know that name. We only have a little bit of time left, so let's fit in some songs, and then we hand it off to Morning Wood. How's that sound?

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1: 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Much love from Obnox. My name is Lamont Knox, and I got my brother Eli out here.
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Oh, good morning, all you Sonic adventurers out there in Radioland. 7 a.m. on a Wednesday morning. Come and hold my hand and we'll take a stroll through a forest of distorted guitars on a program called The Morning Wood. My name's Tim, I'm your host here. Thank you to Christopher Weiss for putting together another awesome It Came From Planet Claire. It's great to follow that show. That Nihao Wave tune, Anima, was practically Woody there, Chris. Might have to look into them. It's 1 minute after 7 o'clock. 61 degrees at Logan International Airport. Winds out of the south at 6 miles an hour. Nice and calm out there, high cloud deck. Kind of broken clouds here in Boston. Dew point's 52, so a little cooler and feeling cooler than it has been the last couple mornings. Getting up to a high now around 82 today. With lower humidity than yesterday. Full forecast discussion and almanac for you at 7:30 or thereabouts. 617-253-8810 is the phone number here, and you can follow along with what I'm playing at track-blaster.com.

Got some great tunes lined up for you as always. And let's get going with one, a band that was just, they're just made for the wood. Made for the wood. Band from Dusseldorf, 1972. That's got me right there. And the name of the band is German Oak. We're gonna hear Bear Song kicking us off.

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1: Please hold, folks. We got a CD that's stuck in the player here. What's going on? Oh, here, hold on. Please hold. Thank you for your patience, everybody. It's the Morning Wood right here on WMBR in Cambridge. My name's Tim. I'm your host. We are just dealing with some technical issues. Oh, CD is stuck in the player. All right.

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You never.

sense, take a seat, get up tight, get a nickel bag or get yourself an eight light. 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

Oh yeah, oh yeah. You're walking in the morning wood. Checking out some Pontiac right there from their 2014 album, Innocence. We are the tune Surrounded by Diamonds. We started off back at 7:02 with German Oak, Made for the Wood. Band from Dusseldorf that went down into an air raid bunker and recorded an album in 1972 called Down in the Bunker. We heard Bear Song. Julian Cope has a hilarious take on that band. Oh, that's not what I wanted. shit, don't go right. Let's see.

Where were we? Randy California after that. Randy California, he of Spirit and Captain Copter and the Twirly Birds album. And I think Hendrix wanted to take him to England, but he was only 15, so he couldn't go. He continued on after the breakup of Spirit, and we heard one called we heard the song called Downer, which is from the Captain Copter record, but we heard a live version from 1981 recorded at the Agora Ballroom in Cleveland, Ohio, from a collection called the Euro-American Years. Out on Cherry Red, more live stuff in there from The Fall, Middle Class Revolt, Simon, Dave, and John from the 27 Points collection, live collection, I guess, from 1995. Velvet Underground in there with Run, Run, Run, a live version from 1967 that was came out on the Gymnasium bootleg and I think is now available on one of the super deluxe versions of one of their albums online. And then we finished off with Pontiac from 2014, bringing us up to date. It's 7:33. And you are listening to WMUR in Cambridge, 88.1 FM. Time for me to give you the area forecast discussion and almanac from the fine folks down there at the National Weather Service in Norton, Massachusetts. We've got a relatively quiet day expected, if not as quiet as yesterday. Southern New England becomes sandwiched between a surface high pressure over the western Atlantic and an approaching low over the Great Lakes. Highs around 82 today, and the southerly flow will bring more moisture into the region, increasing humidity and cloud cover. Calm wind becoming southeast 5 to 9 in the afternoon. Lows tonight around 61. An approaching mid-level shortwave and warm front will be crossing the region Thursday morning, likely resulting in a cluster of elevated showers and perhaps an embedded thunderstorm or two northwest of I-95. After the first round of showers departs, a 50-plus knot southerly low-level jet will bring gusty winds of 25 to 35 miles an hour, cloudy with highs in the upper 70s to 80, and potential for some severe weather Thursday night, depending on how much subsidence and destabilization happens after that shortwave. Lows Thursday night in the mid-60s. Two closed upper-level lows just south of Hudson's Bay will suppress deeper moisture to our south, bringing us a beautiful stretch of weather Friday and into the weekend, with highs mainly between 75 and 85 degrees on all those days. Friday, the warmest of the bunch, getting into the mid-80s. Comfortable humidity the entire period and overnight lows in the 50s to the lower 60s. Sun rose at 5:07 today, sets at 8:23 tonight, giving us 15 hours and 16 minutes of day length. We're basically maxed out here for the next 2 weeks. Days are going to be right around that length, and then getting shorter tides. Low 2 minutes ago in Boston Harbor and high at 1:50 this afternoon, and then low again 7:45 this evening. A new moon on Monday, on Sunday, so moon rises at 7:42 this morning and sets at 11:04 tonight. Sorry for those technical difficulties earlier when I was trying to play The Fall. I put the CD in, thought it was ready to go, and then when I hit play, it just totally freaked out. So, all right. Yesterday on Lost Futures, Ed played Thuman, this track that was clearly ripped off for the Knight Rider theme song, and it got me thinking about a couple of things. One is all those 80s TV shows where it was like a loner guy and then his vehicle. You know, there was Knight Rider with the car. Does anybody remember Street Hawk? The guy had the motorcycle. And then, of course, Airwolf. And then I was also thinking about theme songs that ripped off other tunes, and Airwolf certainly came to mind. So we're going to hear the part of the Airwolf theme, and then we'll go into something else that I think it may have interpolated a few of those notes from.
We'll head on from there. 617-253-8810 if you've got any comments, questions, compliments, or complaints. And, yeah, it's the Morning Wood, WMBR in Cambridge.

0: The sounds of the incomparable Trans Am there, Play in the Summer from Redline, year 2000. Prior to that was Love and Rockets, Yin and Yang, and Flower Pot Man from their 86 release, Express. And then we heard Kraftwerk, Trans-Europe Express, Abzug, and Metal on Metal. That's sweet. And that was from a 1991 release called The Mix, which was them kind of doing... Well, you heard it. It's kind of early 90s kind of electronic versions of their classic tunes. It's an awesome collection. I love that. And I love that version of Trans-Europe Express. And we started off with the Airwolf theme. Jan Michael Vincent, may he rest in peace. All right, bringing us up to 8 o'clock, I'm going to turn you over to Becca, who's going to serve you up some breakfast for you champions out there right after... these important words.
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Hello. Okay. That sounds better to me. Still a little weird. Oh, yeah. Okay, now. Okay, I'm gonna finish talking and then normalize the board because the person before me did that. Good morning. It's 8:03. You're listening to WMBR in Cambridge. 88.1. The show's Breakfast of Champions. This sounds like surround soundy for you, right? My name's Becca. You just heard Morning Wood with Tim. Two fun things this morning as I came in. One. Some of you know that I come in the back basement level entrance and ride my bike through the hallway to the station. And this morning, maybe for the first time in a very long time, someone else was riding down the hallway at 7:50 in the morning. They were on a scooter, not a bike. Still a little delightful. And then, I came in to the station and was hit by a big wall of sound from Morning Wood. It was the Love and Rockets song, and that was just nice for me. And now I'm all out of sorts, but I'm trying to remind myself that I wasn't a few minutes ago. Okay. This is my last show before going on vacation for a couple weeks. Next week it'll be Rick on Wednesday, and the following week Christina, and then I should be back in 3 weeks. Actually, I have a lot of ticket giveaways for today. Some which are a bit off, further off. No one last week was a planner who wanted a Montreal tickets a little early, but I'm gonna start the morning with, for all you several week ahead planners, I've got a pair of tickets to Black Country New Road and Horse Girl at Roadrunner on Tuesday, July 7th. I think that's gonna be rad. And I'm gonna play one from each of those bands now. I guess following on Ted's birthday rerun show from yesterday, here's Happy Birthday by Black Country New Road off of 2025's Forever How Long. They're out of the UK. Maybe you should see them when they come to town in a few weeks. Feel free to reach out by text 617-253-8810 if you're interested in a pair to that show at Roadrunner. Here's Black Country New Road. Thanks.

Hey there. Okay, we're still kind of echoey in here. But I think it's okay, right? Okay. It is 8:28. We just heard new music from the Ohio band Artificial Go, a recent find for me. They have a new 7-inch out called Triple Ones. That's the A side. And we heard the B side, Jane Ate the Apple Seed. It's out on Car Park Records, and they say it signals the next chapter in the band's gentle but rapid evolution. For that, a couple songs played approximately 11 years ago on this show. From Ice Cream Social, we heard White Teeth off of 2014's Something Has Come Up, and I absolutely cannot make it to the... And that's members of Remember Sports. The song was White Teeth, if I didn't say that. Before that, we had the formerly local band Mini Dresses with Me and Mine off of the 2015 release 4. And Mini Dresses was Lyra and Caulfield from Now. Their Sweeping Promises, as well as Luke from Bent Shapes, who is really nice to see at that Bent Shapes show a couple weeks ago. Sounded like they hope to play more in the near future. Before Mini Dresses was Sarah M. with T-shirt off of the 2016 comp, Summer of Sad. We started with two bands in town in a few weeks. We had Black Country New Road with Happy Birthday and Horse Girl with Julie, both off of 2015 full lengths. They will be at Roadrunner on July 7th, and I do have a pair of tickets to give away to that show. If you like to plan ahead and see some great music on a Tuesday night. Personally, I will try to beat jet lag by attending that show. We'll see how it goes. Alright. Gonna start the next set with a couple new ones from the Detroit band Deadbeat Beat. They have a new album, From Here to Ohio. It's very good. And they will be in Providence playing at Lost Bag on July 12th. But yeah, let's hear tracks 2 and 3 from the new album. This is Dying on That Hill. We'll go from there. Feel free to reach out by text 617-253-8810 if you have a request, if you'd like to see Black Country New Road and Horse Girl. And I'll have more ticket giveaways, I guess, around the concert report, which should be around 9:10. And no, that's it for now.

8:53. You're listening to Breakfast of Champions on WMBR in Cambridge. We just heard Sleeping Bag out of Seattle. With Sunroom off their self-titled 2011 release. A song played approximately 11 years ago. For that, we had the Columbus, Ohio band, Pretty Pretty, with Leather Weather off a 2014 7-inch. We heard Yucky Duster out of New York with Elementary School Dropout off 2017's Duster's Lament. We had Being Dead, the Austin, Texas band with Van Gogh's, the radio edit version off 2024's Eels. An amazing record. They're so good live, and they will next be in town Friday, July 24th, playing with Kurt Vile and the Violators at Roadrunner. Speaking of Roadrunner, I do still have a pair to see Black Country New Road and Horse Girl in a few weeks on July 7th. Started the set with two off the new Deadbeat Beat album. It's called From Here to Ohio. The band is from Detroit. It's out on We Are Time Records. And it looks like we've been playing them on this station for 15 years. With the first plays by my BOC Wednesday predecessor, Becky Nicodemus. Always fun to go down a little wormhole of who played what, thanks to Track Blaster. But yeah, leading us into the concert report, let's start the set with a request that came in for a nice summer song by Wilco. They've got their

last weekend of this month out at Mass Mocha. And we're going to hear the classic heavy metal drummer and go from there. Thanks for listening.

Hello, it's 9:10. We just heard new music from Brattleboro, Vermont artist Ruth Garbus. The song was The Lost Soul. The new album is Profound. It's out on Orindell Records. Her third album for them. And the description says, listeners of the songwriter's deeper catalog know Garbus's work not only for its minimal melancholy, but for vibrant, literate lyrics that take stock of the sludge that fills our psyches and oceans. But on Profound, Garbus is admittedly happier. So, a unique listen, I would say. And before that, we heard Styrofoam Winos covering Midnight Rounder by Michael Hurley. In 2022, they put out a release, Styrofoam Winos Play Their Favorite M. Hurley Songs. And over the quieter spring months of 2020, they began covering the beloved songs of Michael Hurley. They said, there were no better songs to weave our solitudes and lift our spirits, our stuck-at-home times turned snock-at-home times. But they waited to release that until they got the okay from Michael Hurley. Somehow involved an Instagram account of a person who rescues cats from trees in the Pacific Northwest. They connected the band with Snock to get his stamp of approval. And Styrofoam Winos will be in town in a month at Deep Cuts, playing with Sweet Petunia and Jake McKelvey on July 16th. For Styrofoam Winos was local band Old Wave with a song played approximately 11 years ago. That one might have been exactly. Conversations with Red off of the 2015 release Just Like Catching Light in a Jar. Their most recent release was in 2021, so I think they're still active. That seems still active. And we began with our request, Locos, heavy metal drummer off of the 2002 release Yankee Hotel Foxtrot. Solid Sound, their festival is in a week and a half, the last weekend of the month at Mass Mocha, featuring Loco, of course, The Breeders, Billy Bragg, Ryan Davis, and the Roadhouse Band, Gang of Four, Lorraine, and more. Speaking of, time for the concert report. Today is Wednesday, June 17th. If you'd like to see live music tonight, O'Brien's has Arc de Des Horror, The Forest Forgets, and Witch Spire. The Midway has Upside, Jake K and the Royal Mess, and Crushed Depth. At the Silhouette, it's No More Youth, LMI, Crab Lord, and Void Construct. Paradise has Lambrini Girls and Big Girl, and Larry and His Flask are at Deep Cuts in Medford. Tomorrow, Thursday, O'Brien's has a sold-out show with Oven. The Jungle has Prince of Pearls, Vibe Deceiver,
Michael Bravada and Law Years. Jesus the Dinosaur has their release show at Deep Cuts with Puppy Problems in Lake St. Daniel. That's tomorrow night. On Friday, O'Brien's has Unsheathed Glory, Flickers from the Fen, A Pucks Upon, and Assorted Potions. The Sinclair has I Am the Avalanche, Crime in Stereo, and Make Do and Mend. Brit Music Hall has Dino Gala, Golly Lagging, and War Machine. The Jungle has Cheer Camp, The Leftovers, and The Hidden Tracks. 12 Rods are Deep Cuts. Dead Calm and Noah Britton are at Arts at the Armory. The Breeders are at the Cabot Theater in Beverly. Saturday, O'Brien's has a 2 p.m. show with Round Trip, The Juice is Okay, and Boy Poloy. And they have an evening show with Vi Queen, Karate Steve, Funeral Thirst, and Ingrate. Midway has a 3 p.m. All Ages show with Mile 57, Last Violets, Andro Queen, and Smog Moss. And an evening show with Stop Calling Me Frank, Girl with the Hawk, and Tad Overbaugh. The Jungle has Twang, Moosey, Overnight Goats, Space Casino, and Plaque. That must be a daytime show, because then they have a 7 p.m. show with Neptune, Lucosita, and There. Jimmy Eat World, our MGM Music Hall with Thrice and Girls Against Boys. It is also Fenway Porch Fest and Arlington Porch Fest on Saturday. And Faces in Malden have Toys That Kill, Faulty Cognitions, Adult Magic, and Cigarette Camp. Mini Beast, Daughter of the Vine, and Sky Flowers are Myrtle in Providence, East Providence. And finally, Sunday, there's a 3 p.m. All Ages show at the Midway with Gasket, Neighborhood Bleep, Give Up Hope, and Run Up. Wolf Mother are at House of Blues, Vices Inc., Forrester Gray, James McPherson, and Jermaine Kelly are at the Jungle. The Animeros and the Weistronauts are at Deep Cuts. And at the Rockwell, it's Blandest, Velvet, Stringhead, and Summers in Autumn. Cool. There are also Pedro the Lion house shows, those undertow shows happening tomorrow night and Friday night. In town, they're sold out. There's a wait list. If you want to travel a little this weekend, it is Green River Festival at the Franklin County Fairgrounds with Spoon, The Beths, Kurt Vile, Wednesday, Rat Boys, Etrain de l'Air, and many more. And other tickets that I have to give away for next week. I have a pair for

head down to Harvard Square next Thursday night and looking far out 3 weeks from now, Buck Meek will be at the Sinclair with his new band Kisser, Buck Meek of Big Thief, so I'm prepared for that show as well. So of Montreal, Ryan Davis and the Roadhouse Band or Buck Meek at the Sinclair next week or in 3 weeks. You can text 617-253-8810 if you're interested. And gonna play a new one from the Australian artist Juliet Jacklin. She's got a new album coming out, The Gem, on 4AD in September. And the first single is Get Away From Me, I Think I'll Love You Soon. She also announced a tour and will be at the Royale in November. Oh, still have this feedback. Sorry, but I'm gonna stop talking now. Great. Here's new music from Julia Jacklin. Text 617-253-8810 if you are interested in tickets. It looks like we've got an Of Montreal taker. Looks like we've got a Ryan Davis taker. So we've got next week covered, but if you're a planner, we've got Buck Meek and Kisser 3 weeks from now at the Sinclair. Cool. New music from Julia Jacklin. Thanks for listening. I'm still taking requests. I'm maybe a song or two short right now, but that's okay. Okay, Get Away From Me, I Think I'll Love You Soon.

just quickly run through what we just heard. It was a long, long set. Some requests thrown in. Thanks for those, friends. And yeah, lots of running around, which can be fun. We just heard the Unicorns with Evacuating Something Warm from 2003's Unicorns Are People Too. We heard Star Bleeper with Holly off their self-titled release from 2008. We had the Holy Drug Couple with Quetzal from a 2014 7-inch. They're out of Chile and still making music, so I should check out their more recent stuff that had been a song played 11 years ago. By request, we had new music from White Fence, request recommendation. We heard Your Eyes, one of the singles off the upcoming full-length Orange, first full-length from White Fence in quite a while. Tim Presley's music. We had a Parquet Court song from 11 years ago, Borrowed Time, off of Light Up Gold. We had a new one from The Abysmals, who I thought were local, but they're from Schenectady, New York. Their new release is No Pretty Face. We had a Parquet Court's request, Walking at a Downtown Pace, off 2021's Sympathy for Life. We had new-ish music from Pip Blom. They're putting out a release celebrating their 10-year anniversary where they're revisiting songs. So we heard the 2026 version of School. They say, yeah, four songs from across the catalog brought back into the home studio and recorded from scratch. We didn't want to just dust them off. We approached them the way we'd approach something new, letting where we are now shape the recordings without losing what made them Pip Blom songs to begin with. And we started with new music from Julia Jacklin, and we're gonna start this last little brief set with one from Julia Jacklin too, by request. This is Pressure to Party off 2019's Crushing. And yeah, a couple short ones, and then I'm gonna hand it over to Tape Deck Tommy for a live Late Risers Club. I'll be on to say bye. Here's Pressure to Party by Julia Jacklin. Thanks everyone for texting and sending in requests. It's nice to hear from you all.

0: All right, it is 9:59. We just heard Someone Still Loves You, Boris Yeltsin from 2015, and Julia Jacklin from 2019 by request. That's it for me for today. Rick will be on next Wednesday, Christina the following, and I'll be back in a few weeks. Thanks so much for listening and texting. You're listening to WNBR in Cambridge. It's time for Late Risers Club with Tape Deck Tommy. Bye.
1: You are listening to WNBR in Cambridge. I'm Tape Deck Tommy. It's 10 o'clock. It's time for the Late Risers Club.

That was Locals Pink Lids with Breadwinner. It's the first or second track, perhaps even the third track off of their latest LP, their debut LP. It's called Electrician's Fever Dream, came out in May. Missed that, but I'm aware now. Rectified the situation. Infinite Cousins out of Colorado, before the Pink Lids, with Angular Swans. That's off of Voidcaster from last year. And Vaslow, perhaps, with He's Off, kicking things off. That's off of You Know For Kids, self-released earlier this month out of London, I believe. The UK lad. And yeah, getting us rolling with those folks. Thanks to them. Hey, thanks, you guys. We're gonna keep it going now. I've been very psyched on this new Ice Age album, so we're gonna play some more Ice Age. This is The Week.

Yeah, that was Teen Generate with Radio 55. 55. That's right. That's off of Get Action, Crypt Records, released from 1994. The members before that playing the hits with The Sound of the Suburbs from At the Chelsea Nightclub from 1979. And Ice Age, once again, with a new one. They've got a new LP out. It's called For Love of Grace and the Hereafter. The song was The Week. They're out of Copenhagen. Records out on Mexican Summer. Highly recommend. Highly esteemed release. Well, for me at least. We're going to keep it moving. Keep it moving. I got a shake in my voice this morning. I'm just so excited to be here.

That was Alice Donut with a little song called J Train Downtown. Hey, coming in hot. Watch out. J Train Downtown, coming in hot. J Train Downtown, A Nest of Murder by Alice Donut. That's what you just heard before I came in hot. And before that, Gus Baldwin in the Sketch was Steady on It. That's from 2025. The album is The Sketch, released on Permanent Teeth. Gus Baldwin out of Austin. I guess I should also say Alice Donut out of New York. Okay, there we go. Now we're square. And also Hank Wood and the Hammerheads kicking it out and off, also out of New York. The song is Concrete. That's off of their self-titled from 2018. It's a Toxic State Records release. Yeah, stuff and things. Things and stuff. I think it might be a good time to go over the concert report for today, right? Yeah. Okay, let's do it. Today's Wednesday, June 17th. We got a few shows. More than a few shows. We got Dark Thoughts, Cigarette Camp, Uniformed Service, and Crimps at the Middle East Upstairs. Arctidus, Horror, The Forest Forgets, and Witch Spire at O'Brien's. Upside, JK and the Royal Mess, and Crush Depth at the Midway Cafe. No More Youth, LMI, Crab Lord, and Void Construct at the Sill. Lambrini Girls and Big Girl at Paradise. And Larry and His Flask at Deep Cuts. And that's it for today. If you want to get a head start on the weekly concert report, you can go on over to WNBR.org. On the left-hand side, under Concert Reports, click on Rock, and you're there. Everything you desire at your fingertips. And isn't that a wonderful thing? Okay. We're gonna get back to music time. Time for music. Yeah? Yeah, I think so too. Okay. Sounds good. This is Inu with Kikurute.

Arkadaşlar.

Oh, hey, hey, hey, Dog-Faced Herman's there with the Running Man. Before the Dog-Faced Herman's, we had Fire Engines with Everything's Roses, and Inu with Ki Kuruite. Yeah, those are all bands. Dog-Faced Herman's from Edinburgh, right? Yeah. Edinburgh, then they moved to Amsterdam, and now they're probably doing other things with their lives. And Fire Engines, I actually don't... did I catch where they're from? They might actually also be an Edinburgh band. They're from Scotland, but... or maybe I'm mixing up the two. Well, who cares? Inu from Tokyo, I know that. You can trust me on that one. I'll back it up. Yeah, okay, I'm going to get back to it. Also, Joni, sorry, message. I'm going to get you back. Short answer is I'm available. Yippee. And yeah. Okay. We're going to get back into it with Sauna Youth, keeping it in the United Kingdom, in the British Isles. This is Distracted.

0: sounds right.
1: You want to correct? 646. Yeah.

0: hell's a lie?
1: Up, up, up. That was Genre's Death with Up, Up. New album of theirs is out now on In the Red. It's called Attractive People. Oh, something's scratchy. Hello. Okay. Yeah. Cool. Yeah, yeah. Anyway, Genre's Death, new album. Out now. Check it if you haven't. Before Genre's Death, Shame with Dust on Trial. That's an older one from them, back from 2018, off of Songs of Praise. I do believe, actually no, that wasn't their first, like, ever release. I guess they had a live record before that, but it was their first, yeah, I guess it's their first album proper. Shame, people. Shame. All right. Sauna Youth before Shame with Distracted. That's off of Deaths, also from 2018. Upset the Rhythm release. They're out of London. Shame also is out of London. So that's good. You could say. You could say that that's good. Okay. We're going to get back into it now with Sereias. Jeez, that was so bad. It's a Portuguese band. Sereias. Sorry, guys. I tried. This is FP25.

Oh, shucks. Sorry, John. Didn't mean to do that. Well, you know, things happen here. That was an abbreviated version of the Laughing Hyena's 7 Come 11. Can't Pray a Lie. From 1989. Ah, dang. Well, it was almost over anyway. Who cares? It's fine. Before Laughing Hyenas, Boredoms with OK. Off of Wow 2. From 1993. And Jeez, I had all that time to practice and I still can't do it. Sarias with FP5. Okay. We're gonna keep it going now. Yeah. I think that's the thing to do here. Oh, what a disappointment. It's fine. This is the birthday party with the Dim Locate.

That was Electric Chair with Weed Out the Rat. It's off of their split with Physique. What was that from? Last year? Yeah. Last year out on Iron Lung. Electric Chair is, what are they? Olympia, Washington? Yep. Olympia band. Always trying. It always seems like an Olympia band sneaks into the set every week. For good reason, right? I'm not, you know, no shade at all. Emily's Sassy Line before that, out of Calabasas, Once Upon a Time, with Other People Would Be Suspicious of You. It's off of Desperate, Scared, But Social, Kill Rock Stars, released from 95. And The Birthday Party, with The Dim Locator, off of Junkyard, Missing Link, released from 1982. Birthday Party, of course, out of Australia. Really don't play them that much on the show. They're kind of hard to fit into a mix, case in point. But, yeah, I got it. I mean, it's one of my, they're one of my favorite bands. Playing a lot of classics today. I don't usually do that. I don't know what got into me. It just felt right. Right? Right. Yeah. That's what I thought, too. Okay. I think I'm going to do one more set of tunes, short ones, and then we'll do the weekly concert report, and then we'll see what we have time left over for after that. Yeah? How about it? Yeah. Sure. Why not? All right. This is The Living with... No thanks. All right, it's safe.

Nation of Ulysses right there with Hot Chocolate City. Yeah, from 1991. It's been a while since I played a Discord release, it feels like. Yeah, missed them. Missed you guys. Hey. Hey, nice to see you. Nice to hear from you. Before Nation of Ulysses, keeping it in the DMV with No Trend. Song is Do As You're Told off of Too Many Humans and Teen Love. I don't know which one it was. I'm not old enough to have been around for when that album actually came out. Judging by its placement in the track listing, though, it's probably the first one. Unless it's not two albums combined. I don't know, man. What am I talking about? It's fine. It's No Trend. And before No Trend, The Living with No Thanks. I don't know where they're from. Really hard to find anything on them. I found their Discogs, but it's got like negative information. Okay. There's a photo of the Seattle Space Needle in one of their YouTube video thumbnails. So I'm gonna go with. They're a Seattle band. Yeah, I'm gonna go with that. Okay, cool. Mystery solved. Why is there so little information on them? I don't know. Seems like one of those reissue bands. One of those bands that was lost to time and recovered. The album's called 1982 and it came out in 2021, so that I guess is your first clue. Yeah. There you go. There you go. Okay. That's what we heard. So yeah, I promised you a concert report, didn't I? It's time for that. It's time for that now. Let's get back into it. Thursday, June 18th. Owen. Or Oven with two V's. At O'Brien's. That's sold out. Prince of Pearls vibe.

Yeah, big one for the locals, I guess. Local bands in the big room. In the medium room. It's a big room for us. All right. Cheer Camp, The Leftovers, and The Hidden Tracks at The Jungle. 12 Rods at Deep Cuts. Dead Calm and Noah Britton at The Armory. The Breeders at the Cabot Theater. 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And Neptune, Landowner, and There at Fet Music Hall in Providence. Yeah. Saturday, June 20th, Sidewalk Driver, Black Helicopter, and Miskatonic at Middle East Upstairs. Round Trip, The Juice Is Okay, and Boy Poloy at O'Brien's. V Queen, Karate Steve, Funeral Thirst, and Ingrate at O'Brien's. That must be the. I think the first O'Brien show is an afternoon show, and the second is an evening show. Mile 57, Last Violets, Andrew Queen, and Smog Moss at the Midway in the afternoon. Stop Calling Me Frank, Girl with a Hawk, and Ted Overbaugh at the Midway in the evening. Twang, Moosey, Overnight Goats, Space Casino, and Plaque at the Jungle. Neptune, Lupo, Cheetah, and There at the Jungle. If you missed There in Providence, I guess you can go catch them on Saturday at the Jungle. Yeah. Jimmy Eat World, Thrice, and Girls Against Boys at MGM Music Hall. Little Billy Lost, Gene Dante, and the Future Starlets, Young Americans, and Joe Witt at Kodo in Salem. 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Also the only Midway show of the day. Julia's War, Horse Jumper of Love, War Machine Enjoyer at Sonia, Wolf Mother at House of Blues, Vices Inc., Forrester Gray, James McPherson, and Jermaine Kelly at the Jungle, The Animeros, and The Weistronauts at Deep Cuts, and, pardon me, Blandest, Velvet, Stringhead, oh, pardon me again, and Summers and Autumn at the Rockwell, and Teenage Bottle Rocket at the Feta Music Hall. Aren't they playing Providence the night before? Yeah, cool. Okay, got it. Yeah, Monday, June 22nd, Sovnia, Striga, Troll Milk, and Lark's Head at O'Brien's, Adlo, Good and You, Mary Brigade, and Irma Jones at The Sill, The Revtones at Paradise, and Pup and Babe Haven at Palladium in Worcester. Tuesday, June 23rd, Robin Gaming, Love Canal, and Hacksaw Sally at Middle East Upstairs. Sorry, that first band just has a funny name. Robin Gaming. What is this, a YouTube channel? Come on. Vices Inc., Salem June, Slozing, and Roman Gray at O'Brien's. 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I've been meaning to catch Intac, so that might be a good opportunity for a guy like me to do a thing like that. And rounding it out, week from today, Wednesday, June 24th, Contra Charge, Cartridge, The Blind, and DOD at O'Brien's. That's going to be a real late risers club show, if there ever was one. And I really surely intend to be there. Haley Sabella and Tremolo Fields at The Sill of Montreal, Boyhood and Cormac at the Sinclair, The Church at Somerville Theater, Sister Wife Sex Strike, Local News Legend, and A Day Without Love at Deep Cuts, Kitty, Kingdom of Giants and Gore at the Palladium, and Leftover Crack, Sad Plant, and Dollheads at Alchemy in Providence. Oh, is that the. What? Oh, I guess it's also Nice Fest? I thought Nice Fest was.

later. Can anybody confirm for me if Wednesday is in fact the first? Please tell me it's not. I feel we have made a mistake. I believe this is a mistake. Scared me for a second. Nice Fest. It says that Nice Fest starts Wednesday, June 24th. I believe it actually starts Friday, July 24th, and runs through Sunday, July 26th. We should maybe correct that. I'll reach out to the appropriate channels. Well, there you go. Everything but Nice Fest is happening. Isn't that great? And with that, I think we're going to return to our regularly scheduled Late Risers Club programming with X Models. Song is Rip This Joint.

A little bit of Brain Bombs with Urge to Kill. Brain Bombs out of Sweden. That's an older one, right? They haven't been really up to anything in a while. But I haven't played them in a while, so all the more reason to work them in. Yeah, Urge to Kill. That's off of Burning Hell from 1992, Blackjack Records release. Lightning Bolt before Brain Bombs with Runaway Train from Fantasy Empire from 2015, Thrill Jockey Records release, and X Models starting things off with Rip This Joint. That's off of Zoo Psychology, an X-Mist Records release from 2003. I forget where X Models are from. New York? Are they New York? I think they're New York. I don't know. What does the .org say? Oh, geez, this is an old website. Fun. I don't think that this is the same. Looks like the xmodels.org domain has been reclaimed. I'm going with New York. Yeah, sure. Lightning Bolt, of course, from Providence. And that's everything you need to know about everything you just heard. Okay. How much time we got? 23 minutes. I've got more music. I don't know if I'm gonna get through everything, so let's just jump right back into it. This is Sex Pill. Hey, hold on. This is Sex Pill out of Houston. The song is Inhalant Hero.

Shallow North Dakota, out of Hamilton, Ontario. Don't be fooled by the name. With the song, The Lubber. It's off of This Apparatus Must Be Earthed. Sonic Onion, released from 1997. The Chariot before Shallow North Dakota with Calvin McKenzie. Off of Long Live, that's a good fight, music release from 2010, and Sex Pill, starting it off with Inhalant Hero. Off of Indust We Trust, Beach Impediment Records, release from 2024. Woo-hoo! Okay, yeah, I'm just gonna keep the tunes churning out for you, because we have 16 minutes left, and I might even get through my whole set today, if I shut up. So I'm gonna shut up. This is Wah. We Are All Human with Sun. With two N's. Kind of like the amp, or like the band. Yeah, blah, blah, blah, blah, blah.

0: Yep, okay, that's it. We're at the end of the show. That was Mudhoney with 24. It's an extra track off of the Super Fuzz Big Muff 2008 Deluxe Edition from good old Sub Pop. And Blacklisters before that out of Leeds with Shush off of their self-titled from 2012 out on Brew. And Wah, We Are All Human with Sun off of Into the Noise from 2024. Yeah. We are at the end of the show. Thanks for joining me this week. Really, really glad to have you along. I'll be back in a couple. It looks like we got Selector JR up next. So I'm going to throw it over to that. And yeah. I've been Tape Deck Tommy, and this has been the Late Risers Club, and, really, there's not much more to say. All right, bye-bye.
1: Hello, everyone. This is Jonathan Richmond, and you're now listening to WMBR in Cambridge.

0: All right, good afternoon and welcome to Lost and Found. I am your host, Selector JR. This is a special episode a few months back, so I wanted to replay it because I think it's a great show. I'm not sure how many people were able to hear the original when it aired. And with me today is Eric Isaacson from Portland, Oregon. Eric is one of the founders of Mississippi Records, the label and the store, an old close friend of mine. Many accolades. We don't have to go into all those there. I don't know if I could even list them, but yeah, welcome to the show, Eric. Thanks for taking the time.
1: Thanks so much for having me on. I'm excited to finally be on your show. And I'm your first guest, is that true?
0: You are. You're my first guest.
1: That's quite the honor.
0: Guest number one. So this show's a little rough as I figure out around the edges here, but
1: kind of imposed a forum for it on you because Jeremy sent me a list, a little track list of songs that he wanted to play for me, which I enjoyed very much. And I decided the best way to make a show that was us in conversation would be for me to just pick songs that are answer songs to each one of his songs. So I just kind of went through his track list and chose a song that I thought spoke to his song in some way or another.
0: Yeah, I'm glad you did that because I think, I don't know, sometimes I think themes are a little too forced or I don't know. If themes can work, but I felt like in this instance, I like the call and response.
1: Yeah. I think it was. I mean, me and Jeremy have known each other for upwards of 22 years. So Jeremy used to park on the stool in front at the record store almost daily, I'd say, maybe 5 days a week for a while there. He was a daily occurrence and just kind of coming in and absorbing music and hanging out. So we miss having him around here. So it's fun to visit him on the airwaves.
0: Yeah, thanks. I miss the store tremendously. And yeah, every time I come back, I have to go in there and see all the things I've missed and all the new stuff and just sit at the stool for a while and just hang out.
1: Yeah, the record store in Portland is kind of sealed in amber. Like it hasn't changed at all.
0: Yeah.
1: 2 years, more or less. We did start taking credit cards with the pandemic. We got a computer in 2017. That was a big deal. So now we have a computer and we can take credit cards. Those are our two big advances. And I'm pretty unhappy with both of them and hope to one day smashy and move backwards to the way we once were.
0: A notebook.
1: Yeah, notebook and a calculator. Well, we're still notebook and a calculator. That's our way of keeping track of everything. Yeah, it's all old school.
0: Yeah, no, the shop is an amazing gem in Portland, and I don't know, it's synonymous to me with all the good things of Portland. Yeah, and the shop, I feel like, has changed over the years, mostly just changing locations, but I think the energy and vibe behind it, it's always been, right on.
1: Nothing else, we're consistent, and we're here, which is a big deal. That almost feels like an act of resistance just to exist in space.
0: Exactly.
1: Intentional space. It's not being forced to change or or modernize, that's sort of a small, admittedly small, and maybe too little revolution, but it's still a revolution nonetheless. I did this deer mix and I really liked it. And I was like, oh, I should just do like an alternative reality version of this mix. So I just like matched it one for one,
0: Yeah.
1: That was the concept. So that's what I did.
0: I like to start the show off with just like a little like prayer or chant or something like that. Swami Satchidananda doing Om.
1: Our prayers at the platters.
0: The platters, yeah. I picked that as my David Lynch homage. The reboot of Twin Peaks, he plays it like 10 times throughout the various episodes. And I was like, all right. I was like, God, it's such a good song. So it made me think of David Lynch. So prayer and then the Om. So that was for David Lynch at the beginning.
1: The song I answered it with, John Waters used that in a movie, I believe in Cry Baby.
0: Oh yeah.
1: God, it's been at the end.
0: Yeah.
1: I think that's a John Waters little accidental. The End was the name of the song. It's by Earl Grant.
0: Right. Yeah, that's such a beautiful
1: Yeah, it's sort of in the same vein as Our Prayer. I mean, there's certain songs like Crying in the Chapel by Sonny Till and the Orioles, and Our Prayer, and The End by O Grant, that are sort of these quasi gospel songs. You know, they're like put in a secular context, but they're such great. They're actually just like deep, deep gospel songs that somehow get played on pop radio in the 50s. I just love those songs so much. That would be a great show. You could just do,
0: yeah,
1: all of the secret stealth gospel songs that got snuck into doo-wop and R&B in the early days. That's really some of the best stuff in the world. But yeah, Our Prayer, that was a number one hit for the Platters, and that's like such an ethereal, strange song. But you know, you listen to it now, and I feel like that sound is actually coming back a little bit. Like, if you listen to what like labels like Penrose and even Daptone and all these guys are doing, like all these bands will have one song on every one of their new albums that kind of speaks of that Platters kind of sound. Mm-hmm. And the Platters were huge. The Platters were like one of the biggest bands in the country for a long time. Because they had Only You, which is such a huge hit. Hey Pretender, which is a huge hit. These are like number one hits, you know. So In Our Prayer, which is their deepest song. Yeah.
0: I'm your host, Selector JR, with special guest Eric Isaacson. And we'll be back in a little bit to talk about what we just heard.

you believe it or not, I want to play football for the coach. And all those older guys, they said that he was mean and cruel, but you know, I want to play football for the coach. They said I was a little too lightweight to play linebacker, so that I'm playing right end. I want to play football.

0: All right, welcome back to a special episode of From Bindu to Ojas. I'm your host, Selector JR. My special guest is Eric Isaacson from Portland, Oregon, Mississippi Records. And we're going to go over again what we just heard.
1: The next one is Coney Island Baby.
2: Oh, yeah, you did Coney Island Baby, which is great.
1: Which I'd forgotten about. I don't know. I hadn't listened to it in years. And then recently...
2: That's a terrible record.
1: What's that? Yeah, it's a terrible record. There's one other good song on that record.
2: But that, it's funny because that record, Coney Island Baby, came out back-to-back with Metal Machine Music. And actually, those are the two Lou Reed records that came back-to-back. And Coney Island Baby is this, like, retro 50s fake gross pop record that's just, like, the most syrupy thing that Lou Reed ever did. It's just, like, conventional love songs and just... It's just like putrid in its own way. And then he like back to back it perversely with Metal Machine Music, which is just, you know, feedback loops played on guitar really loud and aggressively. And like that was his kind of ha ha to the public, was like, you know, like, oh, you think you know me? You don't know me. Like, you know, it's just completely crazy to do those two records next to each other and then put on the Metal Machine Music cover like a picture of him in a leather jacket that makes it look like it's going to be a rock and roll record. So people were just buying it thinking they're buying a rock and roll record, and then it's just like harsh noise. I answered your Lou Reed song with his accolade, Jonathan Richman, who, like, you know, definitely took off. And that's Jonathan Richman doing a cover of an old country standard, Satisfied Mind, which is such a great song. It's just about, you know, just how, well, you know what it's about. But, yeah, and Jonathan, he's also, like, a master songwriter. Like, people don't give him enough.
1: Oh, yeah. Yeah.
2: We dial in. And look, just,
1: here in Boston, they do it.
2: Okay, Boston, they get it, yeah. I forget you're ever in Boston. That's definitely...
1: He's like a, yeah, definitely a hero.
2: But he gets better with age. Like every time I see him, he's better than last time. He's more tuned in. You know, he's got to be pushing 70. And it's just like his songwriting is getting better. His focus when he plays live is so incredible and so dialed in. Every song is just dialed in and so present. And he almost like he has like a zen like presence now that's just so incredible. It's so nice to see, you know, because he used to kind of have like a wily kind of like angsty kind of energy, and then he had this sort of twee energy that was a little much, and now he's just like balanced and amazing, you know, like I can't. And his new records are as good as anything he's ever done. Nobody knows, but his latest records are like amazing, you know. So but that one's from an 80s record, Jonathan Goes Country, which is one of his more maligned records, but there's good songs on it, great songs.
1: The next one was Feeling in My Bones by Jimmy Lewis, who I have to admit I don't really know anything about. I need to do some research. But it was on one of those, you know, comps from the label, which will go unnamed.
2: I forget what I answered it with. Did I answer it with the Oh, What's Gonna Happen to Me by Genie? Yeah, that's a good song. Genie, so that song, that's an early Stax, like just an obscure Stax.
1: Yeah, I didn't know that one, yeah.
2: Beautiful ballad. I mean, all those early Stax ballads are gold. Like, they never recorded a bad ballad. Some of the upbeat songs can be bad, but every single ballad on Stax from the beginning of Stax to 1967 is great.
1: And then, let's see, I followed that up with that song I keep telling you about, George Jackson, Tender Love.
2: Oh, yeah, yeah.
1: Which I had heard years ago on Fine Wine play on one of his shows. And I think, I don't know, I've never been able to get that song out of my mind. And of course, I'm looking for it, and it's one of those records that doesn't exist. I think I looked on Discogs, and the last time it sold was for like $1,500 for a 45. I'm like, this is ridiculous. I really hope somebody bootlegs that.
2: Somebody will get around to it.
1: After that, yeah, another one that I just found, Freddie Houston, Chills and Fever. I don't know much about him either, but I really, that song I've been playing a lot lately. You played My Little Girl, Little Tony.
2: Oh, yeah, which I know.
1: Yeah. Oh, and then I put, after that, No More Lovin', Alternate Take, Bo Diddley. The early Bo Diddley stuff is just amazing. Like, I don't know, I could listen to it all the time. And then some of these comps, they have like demos and kind of, or they'll do like, you know, alternate slowed down version or a sped up version. And it's just,
2: well, Bo had a home studio that he started in the late 50s. And so he was one of the few people who would actually demo his songs at home. That's why there's so many more Bo Diddley demos than most artists. You know, most artists, it was like, okay, you go into Chess Studios, you get to play your song, get the hell out, and that's the only opportunity you have to record, you know, and they're like, let's go. But Bo, he made all these demos at home. There's probably a fraction of them released. There's a ton in the vault still. Like, he was one of the, he was recording demos from like 1957 all the way up into the late 60s at home. And there's just reels to reels and reels to reels of that stuff. And it's incredible. And so you get all these raw, different takes on what he did. And I mean, he's one of the greatest master musicians of all time. Like, there's just, he's so underrated and like, deserves to be one of the top five guys, you know. Like, he created rock and roll more than Chuck Berry, or at least the kind of rock and roll I like. He was more than that, and Chubby Checker, remember that. Like, he's the guy.
1: Yeah, I would second that. Yeah, I got all that early Bo Diddley stuff. Yeah, and that one is funny too. I guess you can tell it's his studio that he's recording in, because at the beginning, you hear a guy in the background say, "I got your hamburger for you." And he says, "I'm not worried about my hamburger. Where's my change?" And then they go right into the song, and it's like,
0: I'm your host, Selector JR, with special guest Eric Isaacson, and we'll be back in a little bit to talk about what we just heard.

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This is Wavy Gravy, your basic temple of accumulated error, and voice of Woodstock saying, I've lost my marbles, my mittens, and my mind. There's nothing left to do but listen to WMBR 88.1 FM in Cambridge, Massachusetts.

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1: For a brief instant, there is the silence of outer space. Then the antennas shoot forth, and like the cry of a newborn babe, a tiny voice is heard from the vastness of space, 560 miles above the Earth. A lonely and mysterious cry that forever separates the old from the new. A sound that marks the birth of a new era for mankind.

that was Jack the Ripper by the One Way Streets from Northeastern Ohio, USA. And this is the Purple Kniff from Los Angeles, California.

0: All right, welcome back to a special episode of I'm your host, Selector JR. My special guest is Eric Isaacson from Portland, Oregon, Mississippi Records. And we're going to go over again what we just heard.
1: And then the next one I did was Johnny Rivers doing the Bob Dylan cover, Positively 4th Street. Because I was reading somewhere that they asked Bob Dylan who's done the best cover of one of your songs, and that's what he named. And I don't know if he was like, I think he was being serious too. And it is a great cover, you know, and it's
2: I mean, but
1: of course, like some, I don't really know
2: Staple Singers.
1: I know. Yeah. The Staple Singers would have been my pick. But I don't know. It's a great cover.
2: Yeah. And I remember what I answered that with. I answered it with Link Wray's version of Girl from the North Country. Had you heard that before?
1: No, I never heard that. I thought I'd heard all the Link Wray stuff. But...
2: Yeah. It's great. Well, it's funny because Bob Dylan's quite the rock on tour, but he claimed, I think, that

0: what he played like on all the early New Orleans stuff in the 50s and 60s, like studio musician, and then, you know, had a few hits, right? And then did that record in the late 70s, and then kind of fell into obscurity for a while, and then recorded maybe once or twice before it passed, right? I don't know, you probably know more than I do.
1: All right, yeah.
0: But yeah, I don't know. I love that record. And I think it also has one of the best covers too, with him and his dog.
1: It's great.
0: Yeah, but I don't know. I love that record. I think it's kind of perfect.
1: Yeah. What was my answer to that?
0: Nilsson, Without Her.
1: Yeah. You know that one.
0: Nilsson, yeah.
1: That's yeah. Version acoustic. Yeah, it was soft spot for Nilsson. He's written some truly awful music, but he has some great ones too. Pop music. What are you gonna do?
0: Yeah, that was a good one. I didn't know that one. That was new to me.
1: That's a nice one. It's a perfect little economic song. It's less than 2 minutes.
0: Let's see. Next one up, I had Transparent Radiation, the demo, which I love that song. I think I first heard it on what's that? Like Spaceman did that compilation.
1: Oh yeah, Space Lines. Yeah.
0: Yeah, which was great. That was a great comp of stuff. Like they had Staple Singers, and it was like
1: Sonic Boom did that. It was so good. Yeah, it was like Staple Singers next to Lightning Hopkins next to the that had Bo Diddley and. All kinds of, and then it got into Sun Ra.
0: Sun Ra, yeah.
1: Johnston. It's pretty fun. I'm surprised there's more records like that where people are just like, I'm just going to make a mixtape and put it on record. That seems like such a fun way to make a record, and they're always so good when people buy it. It's just like an all over the place mixtape on a record, but that's one of the rare times somebody actually bothered to do it right. Such a great one. But the Red Crayola, who did Transparent Radiation, that's like a Texas band that would play around, you know, the same time as 13th Floor Elevators. Yeah. And they were pretty ahead of their time.
0: Yeah. They recorded a lot of records, right? I mean.
1: Oh, he kept on going. Yeah, Man Thompson, who was the head guy of that, kept on going with different permutations of that band up until the, I don't even know, until the 2000s for sure. And made a million records. He also produced a lot of records. He produced like Peru Boo's records, early records. And I believe he did the Raincoats record. First Raincoats record, I think, is of Mayo Thompson. Maybe the second Myota Shape too. I can't remember. But he was involved in the punk scene too, doing like sort of as a, which made sense because his stuff was like very proto-punk. In the late 60s, he was already like art punk, you know, he was doing art punk in like the late 60s. So yeah, pretty revolutionary guy.
0: Yeah, no, he definitely seems way ahead of his time and kind of, yeah, unique.
1: That Rocky Erickson. Rocky Erickson's one of my favorite songwriters of all time. I just love I just think he is a truly magic songwriter. Mm-hmm. And I love that song. That song has such good lyrics and is a heavy trip.
0: Yeah, I can't argue with that. Let's see. Oh, and then I did Radio Cramps. I did a little snippet from the Purple Kniff. I love that him DJing and, you know, talking, and I love the Cramps.
1: Yeah, that's a mixtape record too, the Purple Kniff show.
0: Yeah. And the first band's from Cleveland, which is where I'm from.
1: Yeah, that whole record is just them recording a radio show.
0: Yeah, which I love. There's a few of those recordings online, and I listen to them, and they're so good.
1: Yeah, they were the best DJs ever, and they were so ahead of the curve, too. They just was like that kind of the right 50s and 60s rock and roll before anybody else did. They were onto it. So, yeah, all those pops that are like the songs the Cramps taught us.
0: Yeah, those are so good.
1: And there's that other series. But yeah, they're very, very important people.
0: Yeah.
1: Me and an employee at the record store had a game where we were like, who would you want your parents, if you could pick your parents, who would you want your parents to be? And she was like, oh, definitely

0: cramps, and I picked John Waters.
1: Yeah.
0: So I forget. I don't remember what I answered that song with.
1: Yeah, I gotta check. Hold on. Yeah, God, I think the cramps too is like pure rock and roll, kind of like Lou Reed. I think Lou Reed is like pure rock and roll. Cramps, pure rock and roll. Screaming Jay Hawkins, I Hear Voices.
0: Of course. Yeah. He recorded that in Hawaii, like Screaming Jay, after he had the sort of renaissance of his career at the beginning when he was a novelty act, kind of wore thin, and then he moved to Hawaii at one point. Recorded like one really sincere sort of ballads record in Hawaii, a few one-off things, and then he recorded that single. And like the funniest part of that single is at the end, you know, the producer of the session was like trying to get him to like moan and do all of his usual crazy Screamin' Jay screaming and all that. So he's like, goes into the mic and he's like, okay, start moaning. And then you hear him at the end of the song just go, moan. You know, he's the same. He's like, fuck you. But yeah, Screamin' Jay, what's not to love?
1: Yeah. And that's another Cleveland, Ohio reference, because Screamin' Jay is.
0: Oh, yeah, he's a Cleveland guy. Yeah.

0: bay tree. 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
1: The little apple cow? 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

0: Radio. Then to make the story sharp, little pony with a snore lifted up his little heel so clever, oh. And the man, he tumbled down, and he nearly cracked his crown, and this only made the matter worse than ever, oh.
1: I remember the pale green tint of Coca-Cola bottles. I remember not really trusting mincemeat pie, what was in it, and dressing, too. I remember the way cranberry sauce slides out of the can and then plops. I remember 2 years of cheating in Spanish class by lightly penciling in the translations of words. I remember number two pencils with pink erasers. I remember some teachers that would let you get up to use the pencil sharpener without having to ask. I remember the rotating system of seating where every Monday you moved up a seat. I remember in woodworking class making a magazine rack. I remember learning to dive in swimming class because I had to, but I never dove again. I remember wondering why your head didn't get full of water through your ears and nose. I remember stories about parents throwing their babies into the water, and just by instinct, they learned to swim. I remember finally learning to float, but I never did really believe it was the water that was holding me up. I suppose I somehow thought I was doing it through sheer willpower, mind over matter, so to speak. At any rate, I never did give any credit to the water. I remember peeing underwater in my bathing suit once and how sexy and warm it felt. I remember stories about how people did it all the time in public swimming pools, which I rarely got to go to because of the possibility of catching polio. I remember the indescribable smell of a certain dime store downtown with wooden floors, great banana cake, and my favorite 25-cent photo machine. My favorite because it got stuck once and continued taking pictures of me for what seemed like hours until a nearby clerk became suspicious and called the manager over to turn the thing off. I remember having your mouth washed out with soap for saying dirty words. Not from experience, though. I remember little white fingernail spots. I remember biting on a little piece of flesh inside my mouth until a very sweet sort of pain came. I remember in speech class each fall having to give a speech about what I did this summer. I remember usually saying that I swam a lot, a lie, and painted a lot, true, and did a lot of reading, not true, and that the summer went very fast, true. They always have, and they still do, or so it seems to me.
2: This is something I wrote a few days before my friend arrived. I remember meeting you. I was 14, now I'm 31. You're my oldest friend. I remember driving through the canyon with two girls we just met. Your hand was on her breast, and I was impressed. I remember coming over and from the back room hearing you and your mother fighting about something that you didn't do. And now your ma is almost dying, and you feel all on your own. And I'm sitting here almost crying. But I want you to know that you won't be alone when she goes. You were someone I could go off to, someone I could stay up with, someone I could talk to, and someone to play with. And I hope my son finds a friend like you. I remember driving to Seattle. I was 16. We were stopping at the lakes and the streams and the forests. Those were good times. I remember walking. You were talking about changes. I said, let's turn around. But you said, keep walking. We might meet our wives there. I remember being angry when you got into that nightclub without me and left me outside. But I was your ride, so I waited. And now your ma is dying. She's just lying in bed. And I can't help but wonder if it was my ma instead. You did things while I backed out. You stuck up while I snuck back. People thought that we were drunk or taking something. But we were only having fun. Never taking none. I remember swimming in the ocean, even when we didn't want to. But we had to, because we said we would. I remember listening to Bowie and Elton and the Beatles, and curling weights till the blood in our vein was bulging. And you told me all your secrets that no one knew, in the middle of the night in my parents' back room. And now your mom is almost dying, and you feel all on your own, and I'm sitting here almost crying. But I want you to know

0: All right, welcome back to special episode. I'm your host, Selector JR. My special guest is Eric Isaacson from Portland, Oregon, Mississippi Records. And we're going to go over again what we just heard.
1: Almeida Riddle, I love My Little Rooster. the song is great. Popped in my mind for some reason. So first thought, best thought. So I just threw it in there.
2: Yeah, it's a great song. I answered it with a Lomax recording. Okay. Or was it? Yeah, Texas Gladden.
1: Yep, the little Deppel cow.
2: Yeah, which is nice. From his 1959 field trip through the South. And that's a cute little song. Cute little
1: thing. A good pairing there. Then I did a snippet of Tony Schwartz Camp Songs. Mm. 1, 2, 3, you know, Zing Zing.
2: Oh, yeah. You know, the kids. Yeah.
1: Kids That's doing funny. The nursery rhymes. I love that first one. Really.
2: Yeah. Do you know how many hours of just children's stuff he has? Tony Schwartz that he's recorded?
1: I don't know. Thousands. Hundreds.
2: It's wild. Yeah, I know there's like 3 records, and they're all great.
1: Yeah, so you know that there's tons more stuff. Yeah, which just gets our job.
2: It's value in that stuff, and those children in you know, children's music, children performing music on the streets, which is like great.
1: Yeah, the streets of Midtown New York.
2: Yeah. And I answered that with the Watts Little Angel Band. Land of a Thousand Dances.
1: I'd never heard that before. That's amazing.
2: That's a single that came out.
1: That is there's so many covers of that song, and that's maybe one of the better ones. But
2: I don't even like that song, but I like that version. Thousand Dances guy, but that version is incredible, you know. But the Land of a Thousand Dances is actually based on a gospel song. The original rhythm.
1: Then Joe Brainerd, I remember. I don't know, I wanted to include some things that were, you know, more like poetry or something different.
2: Can I answer that with Steve's homemade tape of I Remember? And this is sort of one of those bizarre cases where he claims he did a song called I Remember that he claims he never heard of Joe Brainerd or that I Remember book or poem, and spontaneously generated his own version of it, essentially, which is exactly the same concept, where it just starts each phrase with I remember and then goes into something. But he composed it for very sincerely for a friend of his who was coming to visit his, and, you know, stay in with his mom as she lay dying. And Steve wrote that very sensitive, beautiful song. Yeah. And it really, I was excited that you put I Remember on there, just because what a great juxtaposition. Two versions of the same thing from people who have never just did it in their own isolated spheres.
1: Then I was like, I gotta put some jazz on here. And of course, you know, I gotta put Alice Coltrane. So Govinda Jai Jai, which is like one of the happiest songs. I don't know. I put that song on, and it's like you can't be anything but happy. I don't know.
2: Sure. It's the best. Yeah. She's the best. She's having the best songs where everyone's seen
1: it. I know everyone on the bandwagon, but.
0: And then, then I was like, do a Pharoah Sanders one. So yeah. I don't know. I don't know. There's so many to pick from Pharoah Sanders. So I don't know. I thought Selflessness was good thing we should all emulate, and that's such a happy song too. So
2: is that all? And that was the end, right?
0: That was the end. Yeah. All right, thanks to thank Eric Isaacson for taking time out of his day in bearing with my 100 emails to him, trying to coordinate a time to do this. So I appreciate it, and hopefully other people appreciate it on the MIT airwaves. We'll see. I think this was a great first show. I'm glad that it's the first one. So, I'll have to have you come back on sometime. You know, maybe the 100th show or 10th show. I don't know. Let's see how, see what happens.
2: Honored anytime. If there's one thing I love, it's going on the radio. I have fantasies. You ever see this really bad show called Northern Exposure back in the day?
0: Oh, yeah, yeah. Yeah, I remember that.
2: It's a cheesy show, but there's a DJ who just sits in a booth with a window facing the entire downtown, and he's just playing records and hanging out and commentating and philosophizing and playing, you know, whatever deep cuts or what he considers deep cuts. And I remember watching that when I was a kid, and I was like, oh my God, that is the best job in the world. And if I get on that job, everything would be okay. And I still think that. I still want to do that one day if I'm lucky.

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It's time for Spaces Deep. I'm Sue. I'll be with you for the next 2 hours. In the background of today's show, we are listening to Psychedelic Source Records from a split with Orison Space Collective. We'll listen to excerpts from the track Sonic Alchemy. In the first hour, we'll start with Peninsula, Phase 1 Induction from Revelation Space, Setting, Heard a Bubble from a self-titled release, Agitation Free, Nomads from River of Return, The Space Lords with Number 2 from Synapse, Celestial Power, Something Hidden from a self-titled new release. We'll end the hour with Hadal Sherpa, a new release called Mountains, the track Camel on Moon. For more information, my playlist is up at track-blaster.com.

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In the second hour, we'll start with new music from Martin Sturzer, Spiral Galaxy from Starfields, Korb and Voyager from a self-titled release, My Brother the Wind, The Mournful Howl of Dawn from Twilight in the Crystal Cabinet, Casa Suite, Dawn Passage from Return to Sky, Andromeda Space Ritual, Astrophobos from 2. And we'll end with new music from Octopus Diver, The First Step on the Wrong Path from Dark Storyland. 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

That concludes Spaces Deep for this week. In the background, we've been listening to excerpts from Psychedelic Source Records, the track Sonic Alchemy. My playlist with information on all the artists you just heard is up at track-plaster.com, and there is a link on that playlist to stream the show for the next 2 weeks. Lisa will be here next week. I'm Sue. I'll be back with you on July 1st. 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

just getting dark, and here we are, standing on the top of the heap, the tallest heap of stone and steel in New York, and it's called the Empire State Building. Millions of lights, and there are millions of people out there. They're all individual, all one, all just like me.

West New York is really a great place. For $1.30, you can get to the top of the world. You didn't know it was that simple, did you? Kind of lonesome, isn't it? Kind of lonesome up here. But this is where you feel the soul and the sound.

It might seem a little bit strange if I told you that today is a rather seminal day in that it's the first time I'm using CDs in a really long time. I've been really, since the pandemic, playing everything from digital tracks, so it doesn't really matter one way or another, but I thought I'd mention that. More importantly, yesterday came word of the passing of Abdullah Ibrahim, 91 years old. He was situated in a small town outside of Munich where he'd been living for some time. I've been playing him for, you know, quite a bit in the last 6 months. Seminal South African musician. He really brought form to jazz in the tradition of his country, South Africa. Also known as Dollar Brand. His wife, Sathima B. Benjamin, oh my gosh, loving her. She hooked him up. She's the one who hooked him up with Duke Ellington, who was so taken with both of their gifts. He produced records with and for them both. Wonderful recordings. And then Abdullah left South Africa in about 1962, and he didn't go back again for about 30 years. You know, pressure of the from the apartheid, he had to get out. And he went back to perform at the presidential inauguration of Nelson Mandela. So big, big full circle. And he just was amazing. Very active, well up into his 80s. 2020 release, Solotude, he called it. So I'm going to close today. I'd already put most of the show together, but I'm going to close today with a humble tribute to Abdullah Ibrahim. I'll tell you more about what we'd be listening to. Right now I got Cash Killian running under me. He met Sun Ra, Oakland, California, 1989, and he says that Sun Ra called him up 2 weeks after they met and said, "Do you want to go on a European tour?" And the rest is history, and this one is taken from Cash's 2008 release called Sarangi Meets the Blues. This is Nature Boy. And we started out with a CD we haven't listened to in a while called My New York Suite is the tune, actually. Fillmore put it together. Jazz pianist, arranger, band leader, and he wanted to, you know, honor his... He loved New York City, so it's called New York Suite, 1963. We heard him, heard some music. And what else am I going to tell you about? Well, I'm here, obviously. You can reach me, 617-253-8810. I always love to hear from you. We're going to hear more from Tim Maia, the 1970s Brazilian artist. He introduced... They say introduced American soul, funk, and disco to the Brazilian music scene. Got more cowboy in the margin. This time it's Sonny Rollins. Thank you, Bob, for that tip. I'm going to slip into a coffee time kind of mood with music of Jimmy Dorsey, rendered by someone new to the margin. Her name's Dorothy Dandridge. She's a great nightclub singer, didn't like it so much, though, so she went in to do some acting. She did some recording, obviously. We're going to hear from her. And I really like the Horse Lords. You may know this. They just came out with a fresh release. They're based in... They sort of split their time between Baltimore and Berlin. I think they're all from Baltimore. Somehow they've ended up in Berlin. They got this new creation. We're going to listen to First Galactic Utopia. What else? A word from Carla Bley. Short, brief word. And maybe a word from John Ashbery. It's not really poetry. We might be hearing from him towards the end of the show. We haven't heard work from Paul Lasky in a while, so I'm going to bring us back to 1997 and snag him, and actually I'm snagging his wife, Hannah McKay, back into the margin. She's doing the spoken word, something called Things She Noticed. I've been watching a British series called Riot Girls.
it's pretty good. It's kind of mixed. There's some disturbing violence, but it's about menopausal women forming a punk band. The acting is great. There's great actresses. It's good, but it's called Riot Girls, and there's good music. Singer calls herself Miss Grit is on that soundtrack. I brought her into the margin today, and again, I'm here, 617-253-8810, or email me, margin@wmbr.org. I'm going to give you just a little bit of housekeeping, if you can bear with me. You can now download apps for WMBR. 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Just look for WMBR. It's great. You just push the button and there we are. You can listen. Put us up on your Bluetooth. There's an abbreviated playlist, but if you want to go into the deeper mining, as always, go to track-blaster.com. There's a lot of information. This program is, if you're listening after hours and you're looking on Track Blaster, go to Inter24 is the name of it. And if you're live, if you're here with me alive and breathing, the easiest thing is to go to the website, wmbr.org, in the right column and look for a little link that says full playlist. Click that open and everything will be pour right out at you. I think that's all I'm going to do with housekeeping right now. Iran has been in the atmosphere, obviously, like it or not. And once we've got Cash Killian finishing with his preaching here, we're going to go to Iran. And I hope you're going to like this group out of Tehran. They're called Golden Ring. It's not their first time in the margin. I'm going to play you a cut called Sun, Full, Moon. And it's a song apparently compiled from historical pre-revolutionary Iranian studio recordings from this group, Golden Ring. See what you think. We're off to the races here. Or maybe the skies, right? See, I guess we're the skies if it's going to be sun, full moon. It's actually not a full moon. Speaking of the moon, did you see that beautiful moon? It's that sort of cup of the moon, sliver cup, with Venus floating at the horizon right around dusk. Oh my God, it was so beautiful. So, off to the skies. We are here somewhere in the margin of the other. I do know we're on WMBR, and we are in Cambridge, Massachusetts. I'm glad you're here.

I'm going to just step in for a moment here. Anthony Ortega following up Sonny Rollins there with the Rolling Stones. So Bob touches the margin again a couple of times. Listener Bob in Somerville. Bob sent word to me that the story of the Rolling Stones meeting Sonny Rollins was that, let me see if I get this right. Maybe Bob met some guy in a plane. Can't remember it. But anyhow, the story goes that they were on a plane with Sonny Rollins. I don't know where Bob got the story, but I believe it. So they're on a plane with Sonny Rollins, and you know, he's introduced to the Rolling Stones. They know Sonny Rollins. They're very impressed by Sonny Rollins, and they have this great conversation with him, and they ask him to come to the studio and lay down some tracks, and he said, okay, sure. He agrees to it, thinking probably nothing would come of it. And he said, and Sonny Rollins says to the Rolling Stones, what kind of music do you guys play anyways? He didn't know who they were, but he agreed to go to the studio, and he recorded 3 solos on the album Tattoo You, which again, we just listened to one of them, Waiting on a Friend. Bob has opinions about that song, positive opinions, but I'm going to continue on and tell you about Anthony Ortega, listening to him here. Let me bring him up a little bit. So he just passed away in 2022, LA-born reed player. What's interesting about Anthony Ortega, I learned, is that he was credited, at least by one Swedish jazz magazine,

magazine credited for stimulating the jazz movement in that country, in Sweden. He went there in 1954, so early on, and formed a group, and yeah, got that thing going. Lots more on the playlist. Let me move backwards slightly. We heard, yeah, from the Horse Lords, Golden Ring. I told you all about those guys already. So we're going to continue on and listen to Anthony Ortega and head straight into Dorothy Dandridge. And continue on from there. Playlist running. Call me. I'm sorry. You could call me. It's best to text me, though. 617-253-8810. And let's keep it going. Let's listen together here in the margin of the other. It's WMBR in Cambridge. So glad you're here.

Things she noticed. Things she noticed. 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Shoulders and uniform.

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Things she noticed. Lion and Tigers.

The real reason I'm here is to play a new piece that I wrote especially for this occasion, but I'm not going to play that until the second set. First, you must listen to old music. The first piece that I'm going to play is very, very old. I asked what kind of music would appeal to the people of Hamburg, and this is what they told me.

cutting short that Ambrose Akin Musire and Mary Halverson, who are just playing something called Blood and Sand for us, because I want to get into our Abdullah Ibrahim. He passed away yesterday. I'm going to stop talking and we'll listen, but I just want to tell you, you know, give him a brief tribute. Came through the most brutal years of apartheid there in South Africa, back when he was known as Dollar Brand. He had a hard young life and had a lot of bitterness. He told one interviewer, a lot of bitterness he was saddled with at an early age. He wanted to be a doctor, but apartheid wouldn't allow that, so music became the way for Ibrahim. And to me, it's knowing this backdrop of difficulty, there's such grace and beauty that he expressed through his music. So I guess something got mended along the way. He was absorbed by lots of kinds of music. In his neighborhood, there was ragas, Chinese folk songs, there's Zulu work music sung in the work camps, and just the regular singing on the streets, lots of singing and music on the streets. And he learned about jazz through the Voice of America. And then he had these soldiers, American soldiers, stationed in Cape Town where he lived. And he would, he got the nickname Dollar Brand, because he was always coming around pestering them to try to buy jazz records to bring them over from the U.S. He would try to get them from them. So they started calling him Dollar. So we're going to listen through to this Mannenberg, which is considered foundational. It was an early cut from him, a foundational to establishing South African jazz. Became one of the anthems for the freedom movement in that country. And he, as I mentioned at the start, Mandela brought Ibrahim back to play it at his inauguration. And then we're going to turn into something called Water from an Ancient Well, a 2008 date. Thanks to Bob again for that. You're all over the margin today, Bob. And I send you all on your way. We're going to listen together the next 9 or 10 minutes to Abdullah Ibrahim. May he rest in peace with gratitude for all that he brought to us, all he brought to the world. And you take care. I'll catch up with you in a week's time here in the margin of the other. It's WMBR Cambridge. I'm Sue. So glad you're here.

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Now here's the program.

Welcome to Counterspin, your weekly look behind the headlines. I'm Janine Jackson. PBS News told its audience what to know about the protests and arrests outside a New Jersey detention center. What to know, evidently, is that protesters, quote, say they are showing up in solidarity with detainees inside over accusations of poor living conditions, close quote. So maybe they aren't showing up in solidarity. That's just what they say. And poor living conditions because it's their home now. Well, that's also an accusation. Why can't we see what's true? Oh, because reporters who try to see what's happening are being kept from doing so with rubber bullets and tear gas. But for PBS News, that means we just can't know. Quote, Delaney Hall detainees say they are being given moldy and expired food, close quote. But you know what? Quote, President Donald Trump and his deputies have defended the center's operations and denied there is any hunger strike, abuse, or poor conditions inside, close quote. We hear in this piece from Homeland Security Secretary Mark Wayne Mullen, quote, the fact is we're giving them the calories they want, close quote. And we get a cite from Tom Homan, described as Trump's border czar, saying he got to visit and, quote, the spaghetti was good, close quote. PBS News tells readers that Attorney General Todd Blanche shared images of bloody wounds and bruises sustained by ICE officers. There is not a single quote from a protester, an immigrant rights advocate, or even a journalist who says that people should be able to see what is being carried out in their name. But PBS News assures that's what to know. We'll have a different conversation about what's happening at Delaney Hall and the bigger systems and structures in back of it with Silky Shah, executive director at Detention Watch Network. And yes, times like these make you wish for brave reporters who go to where the darkness is and shine a light. And we have them. They just aren't at the traditional news media you may have learned to look to. We'll talk about the crucial role of frontline reporting with Vanessa Maria Graber, Senior Director of Journalism and Media Education at the group Free Press. That's coming up. We'll get right to it. 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You may have heard about the New Jersey Detention Center, Delaney Hall, where people inside are on a hunger strike in protest of their conditions, and people outside are demanding access and accountability. What's happening inside and outside of Delaney Hall is absolutely a story, but it's also a way into a much bigger, broader story that did not start a month or a year or even 5 years ago.

0: 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She joins us now by phone. Welcome back to Counterspin, Silke Shah.
1: Thanks for having me. It's good to be here with you.
0: Well, if I just go to your start page, I see many people are shocked to learn that the U.S. government systematically deprives the liberty of immigrants, refugees, and people seeking asylum, creating a system of immigration detention, the largest detention system in the world. I feel like that already has a thousand stories within it. The shock that people might feel, the systemic nature of the injury, and then just the fact that what we're told is a legal system, in fact, operates unjustly and inhumanely. It's June 11th, 2026. What do you want people to see, to understand, and to do in the face of this crisis around detention?
1: It's a really hard time. In my 20-plus years of organizing against immigration detention, I couldn't have imagined it getting as bad as we're seeing now in terms of both the scale of how big it's gotten and also the violence that's taking place inside. And the conditions have always been bad in immigration detention. That is just always the case when you put people in these types of settings. And again, there's so much inhumanity to the way immigrants are treated in ICE custody, in detention generally. But like in this context where you have the federal government saying that this is not a place where we're going to have any oversight, this is a place where there's less ability to kind of monitor and understand what's going on, I mean, that means it's just getting that much more severe. So we've gotten to this last year, more than 60 to 70,000 people detained at any given time, more than 500,000 people going through the system, people spending longer times in detention. And with the hunger strikes happening right now, honestly, it was just a matter of time. I mean, this is a very common thing that happens in immigration detention. And in previous iterations, for many, many years, we've seen this be a way for people in detention to sort of exercise their agency and say, no, we shouldn't be treated like this, and also we should be released. And so, you know, I think from my perspective, seeing what's happened at Delaney Hall in New Jersey or Adelanto in California or a number of other detention centers around the country this last few weeks, I think it's a culmination of this last year and a half of how much more violent and massive the system has gotten.
0: I think there's a confusion around the very concept of detention, because I think people think, at least based on big media stories, well, these people are in prison. I'm sorry if they don't like the food. But detention isn't supposed to be prison. These are not people who have been even accused or convicted of any crime. It's this liminal in-between space that has been taken over by a carceral mindset and understanding. But I think for folks reading in the paper, they think, oh, well, this is part of the legal process. And once they prove that they're legal, somehow this will erase this experience. It's a kind of weird netherworld that I don't feel that is very well understood.
1: Yeah, I do think it's very confusing to people. And I think part of it is because detention is a place where people have so few rights, it's become a testing ground for the authoritarianism of this administration, which we've seen with the detention of international students last year and their protests around solidarity with Palestine, or offshoring of detention we've seen in El Salvador and other places. And the thing I'll say about the immigration detention system as it relates to the larger prison industrial complex we have is that it exists because of that. And so the U.S. is a country, as you said, like, it has the largest detention system in the world. It also has the largest prison systems in the world. And it's a place that's really deeply committed to punishment and these sort of carceral infrastructures. And the immigration enforcement apparatus that we have today really grew out of that. It's about policing. It's about incarceration. And fascism operates through law enforcement and right, these sort of tools. And so the reality is people in detention are not there serving a sentence for a crime. They're there waiting a hearing on their deportation case or immigration case or appeal on their case, or they're awaiting deportation. But all detention centers, pretty much the vast majority, are either former state or federal prisons or existing county jails. So they are carceral infrastructure. And even then, on this sort of question of like whether people deserve it or not based on their relationship to the criminal legal system, you know, I think we have to really have a reckoning. And as we did 5-6 years ago during the summer of 2020 and beyond, like this reckoning with the scale of incarceration in this country and how many more people are funneled into this system more and more with harsher laws, higher bails, all those things. The same thing is happening with immigration detention. And this sort of narrative for years where we just accepted that some people were deserving of this. So under the Obama years, it was very much like there are good immigrants and there are bad immigrants, and we're going to go after the bad immigrants, and that's going to help us make the case for the good ones. That just fueled the far right to target more and more immigrants overall. And similarly, under Biden, there was a lot of questions about people newly arriving at the border, and it became the old immigrant versus the new immigrant. And again, because the Democrats didn't really fight back against these narratives, that again fueled the right and fueled this push towards enforcement. And that's what's got us to this place. I think we have to fight for everyone, regardless of why they are inside.
0: And have that bigger vision.
1: Absolutely.
0: We hear about, well, if you did it the right way. Okay. But then you also hear this administration wants to and is simply stripping citizenship from people who did it the quote unquote right way. So in other words, it's not a matter of filing the right papers, because if it's decided that this administration doesn't want you, that legal, that paper pushing, that processing, it turns out that is not actually the deciding factor. This whole idea of just do it right and you'll be safe, that's exploded.
1: What's so hard about those conversations is that they're happening in a vacuum, when we have to really understand that immigration is connected to so much more than just this very specific process. And I think one of the big challenges is that so much of narrative has become about immigration being a public safety issue or a national security issue, when in fact, immigration is about family relationships. In so many ways, that's the real question of how these decisions around immigration are decided. And it's about seeking refuge. And so there can be this perspective of this very process that is actually not something that actually allows people to kind of seek safety or seek opportunity or the other things that people might want by migrating to the U.S. And it ignores the foreign policy implications, the root causes of migration that have created the conditions where people are seeking safety in the U.S.
0: The very framing of immigration as a problem, or the border as a crisis, this is already a framing that sets people up to hear things in a certain way, which I don't know if folks remember. This wasn't the way we talked about people coming to the United States as recently as 15 years ago. So folks are kind of being sold a particular storyline about where their problems come from. And it has a lot to do with news media, I think. It has a lot to do with the story that politicians, amplified by the media, are selling folks. And I wonder, how do you think we can reframe that? You know, certainly we see pushback, certainly we see resistance to this idea, but what deeper do you think needs to happen?
1: The reality is that politicians generally use immigrants as scapegoats to be this place to put all the country's problems on, when actually a lot of it is a failure to meet the needs of everyday Americans in so many ways, especially leading up to the 2024 election. So many of the narratives were around the lack of social safety nets, what people needed, especially in the post-pandemic environment, and then immigrants arriving. And so immigrants became this really, really easy scapegoat for the right. And again, I do think that the Democrats failed to put forward a pro-immigrant message and understand that immigrants are a part of the fabric of the U.S. in every single way. I would say that part of this is really tackling those questions about where we choose to put our resources. So just this week, Congress passed the new reconciliation money for immigration enforcement for ICE at $70 billion. Last summer, we also saw $170 billion go to immigration enforcement, which means more infrastructure, expansion of detention. They're trying to have these large 1,000-bed warehouses in parts of the country to hold people in detention. They've expanded ICE agents to more than 20,000 agents. It's essentially Trump's occupying army at this point. And that's where the money is going. And often there's a scarcity mindset that we can't have the resources to have Medicare for All or SNAP or all the other benefits that people deserve in education, nutrition, et cetera. And in so many ways, when you're looking at how much money is going to these systems of control, these systems of violence, and being stripped from these other parts of society that are really needing it, I think that's where we can start to sort of tackle this question of, let's stop scapegoating immigrants. Let's make sure to really talk about what the needs are. And I think people are starting to make those connections.
0: Let me just follow up on that finally, because I do see hope. I feel very sad and angry and scared, you know, but I see hope in people getting out of bed and going to Delaney Hall and raising their voices and protesting, and they're putting themselves in harm's way. And I just think the support for those people who are connecting those dots, even if you're sitting at home, is part of what you can do. How do you talk to people who say, I want to help, I want to plug in, I just don't know what to do?
1: There's so many things people can do. I mean, I think, again, supporting people who are hunger striking inside. Detention is across the country. There's likely a detention center near you. Finding the community that's working to support people inside to help get them released. The big goal right now with the hunger strikes is get people out. We have to do the work to protect our communities now. So the incredible work that happened in Minneapolis, for instance, and all these other places around ICE Watch campaigns, making sure people don't end up in the system in the first place, being really attuned to what's happening in your community, in your neighborhood, and then more broadly. Unfortunately, we just lost on this load around the $70 billion, but I do think generally there's so much that Congress plays a role in terms of resourcing the system, and also these sort of longer term questions about how do we change the system. And so calling your members of Congress, things like the Melt ICE Act and other efforts to shift the system eventually. I think locally, you know, a lot of work is happening to stop detention expansion. We have a lot of resources on our website at detentionwatchnetwork.org, and a lot of work at state legislatures. New York just passed a bill against immigration detention. It is a time where the levers of power are limited, but there is some opportunity, especially at the state and local level. So finding your community, what you can do there, and then just sort of staying attuned. Like, I think one challenge of these moments is it becomes so overwhelming, but I do think at some point we're going to have an opening to really shift things. So I want us to be as ready as possible for that moment and bringing more people in.
0: All right, then. We've been speaking with Silke Shah. She's executive director at Detention Watch Network. They're online, detentionwatchnetwork.org. Silke Shah, thank you so much for joining us this week on Counterspin.
1: Thanks so much for having us. Great to be here.
0: Many ideas are being tested right now in the U.S., What the First Amendment actually means and does is one of them. There is a horror show happening at, but not only at, Delaney Hall, a prison labeled detention center in New Jersey, where, as Counterspin listeners likely know, hundreds of people have been on hunger strike to protest the conditions they're subjected to as they presumably await adjudication. And where reporters and protesters seeking to shed light on the situation have been met not with legal arguments or explanation, but with pepper spray and rubber bullets. The story isn't about the failure of journalism itself. It's more about the actual nature and meaning of the job and why it needed a constitutional amendment to protect it. Vanessa Maria Graber is the Senior Director of Journalism and Media Education at the group Free Press. She joins us now by phone from Philadelphia. Welcome to Counterspin, Vanessa Maria Graber.
2: Thank you so much for having me here.
0: Well, I really just wanted to ask you to tell us about what you've been seeing at Delaney Hall that's important about reporting and organizing and that relationship. What can we be taking away from this absolute nightmare about the role of frontline journalism?
2: So at Free Press, because we care very much about defending First Amendment rights and test freedom of journalists, we've had our eye on places like Delaney Hall and Minneapolis, Chicago, Los Angeles, and many of the protests that are happening outside detention centers across the U.S. And unfortunately, we've had to pay close attention because many journalists and protesters' First Amendment rights are being violated. Protesters have a right to assemble in public places peacefully, nonviolently, which they have been doing, and they have been met with violence and not allowed to protest, and their rights to draw attention to some of the abuses that are happening in these detention centers have been violated. The press also has a right to cover these issues, to cover these stories, to find out where detainees are being taken and what's happening inside the center. And they've also been met with violence and arrest. And so we've been incredibly concerned about what has been happening at Delaney Hall in Newark, New Jersey. We have been working in New Jersey for more than 10 years, trying to get more access to the media, but especially for communities that don't have a lot of access to information, like immigrant communities and Spanish-speaking communities. And so what we've been seeing in the course of more than a year is immigrant journalists really be on the front lines of the story, not just reporting on these protests, but really trying to amplify the larger story of the human rights abuses happening inside Delaney Hall. So drawing attention to the medical neglect, for detainees being forced to work $1 a day, being inside there under overcrowded, unsanitary conditions, being forced to eat rotten food. They have been being arrested. They've been put under curfew. They've been put in a quote-unquote protest zone, in a public area where they're allowed to protest. And journalists who have been clearly identified, some of whom are with major media networks, not that that should make any difference, but they've also been brutally attacked by the New Jersey State Police and by ICE agents. And some of them were detained under the same brutal conditions that many immigrants are facing. And so once they got detained, that's finally when they were able to get access and see what it's like for the many immigrant families that are inside detention centers like that. And so it is incredibly concerning to see those protesters, legal observers, and journalists be hit with rubber bullets, tear gas, smoke grenades, pepper sprayed. And some of the pictures and video and reports that we're seeing are very, very alarming.
0: It's beyond alarming. And then I guess you know that some of the reporters who are trying to shed light there are from major media organizations. But I would say this is a four-alarm fire that you would hope that any media organization would be talking about, would be screaming about, would be, you know, fighting for things to change. What we're seeing instead, and this is part of the story, is folks who are saying, well, I didn't think I was a journalist, but it turns out I am because I'm trying to shed light on this. And so we're kind of seeing a defining of what it means to commit acts of journalism. And it turns out it doesn't mean that you have to come from a well-funded legacy organization. You just have to have a particular kind of job in mind.
2: Yeah, what people need to understand, especially in immigrant communities, Spanish-speaking communities, is that these corporate media outlets do not serve them. Their messages do not reach these communities. And so in order to fill the gaps, in order to provide the critical information that's necessary to keep people safe, organizers and citizen journalists have assumed the role of journalists to be able to bring that information to these communities that are not being served. And so that's why you see so many people affiliated with organizing groups or immigrant rights organizations doing these live streams and using social media and using apps like WhatsApp in order to tell people what's happening and to be able to try to bring news about family members that are inside that detention center. And really, they've been raising the alarm about these conditions way before corporate media got a hold of the story. Violence had to break out at Delaney Hall before that story rose to the national level. But for many, many months before that, this was a crisis point among immigrants across New Jersey who not only were trying to advocate on behalf of the families by raising awareness about this, but also trying to provide information to keep people out of there as the ICE raids continue across states like New Jersey. These folks are not just covering the protest outside there, but they're also having to give people information about how to know their rights, how to exert their rights, how to stay safe in their communities, and how to access legal resources. And that's a job that mainstream corporate media has never done.
0: Let me ask you, finally, these folks need help. They need public support. They need more eyes. They need more people paying attention. How can people plug in to the work that's happening? I know there's a call from organizers to say, hey, you know, help us do this work that we're doing. What could folks do? What can folks do?
2: I think the biggest thing they can do is repost, reshare some of these live streams and photographs and videos that are being reported. I think it's fine to repost quote-unquote legitimate journalists, although they're under some real editorial constraints. So I think it's even more important to amplify the truth tellers, many of whom are immigrant rights organizers and people from other social justice groups who are live streaming daily. And there's actually a network of immigrant rights groups working together to share live streams in order to reach the most people. So groups like El Pueblo Unido de Atlantic City, Casa, Cosecha, and Fabio Onalera, the Fosters y Solidarity Collective, they are all working really hard to let people know what's going on and urging people to contact the governor. Certainly, if you don't have social media and you're listening to the radio right now, tune in to their radio station. CASA has a low-power FM station. And certainly, you can volunteer, you can give money, and you can make your voice heard to the legislators who are responsible with oversight of places like these.
0: We've been speaking with Vanessa Maria Graber. 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Vanessa Maria Graber, thank you so much for joining us this week on Counterspin.
2: It's been a pleasure. Thanks, Jimmy.
0: And that's it for Counterspin for this week. Counterspin is produced by the Media Watch Group FAIR. The show is engineered by Alex Noyes. I'm Janine Jackson. 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
6: Welcome to Bike Talk. I'm Taylor Nichols.
7: And I'm Nick Richard.
6: Happy Bike Month, Nick.
7: Happy Bike Month. It's always
6: dun,
7: bike
6: da,
7: month at Bike Talk.
6: That's right. You know, the other day I went for a ride and I got caught in the rain. And I got to tell you, seldom do I start off on a bike ride when it's raining. But when I'm out riding and I get caught in the rain, I really like it. It's such a fun experience.
7: Yeah, and in L.A., you need it.
6: Yeah, especially. I mean, where you are, it must rain a lot, right?
7: Yeah, it's right now, it's going to be all week.
6: Oh, beautiful. I love that. Although I guess if you live there all the time, it gets to be kind of a drag.
7: I don't believe in bad weather.
6: Only bad clothing?
7: That's it.
6: Well, listen, man, we got a great show. We got three really good interviews. You've heard of NIMBYs and YIMBYs, but have you heard of QIMBYs? We talk with Norm Van Eden-Petersman of Strong Towns and Lindsay Sturman, and they talk about what QIMBY is. So hang on and you'll find out what that is.
7: Yeah, I do want to find out what QIMBY is. Also, we have the authors of two different graphic novels. The first is an illustrated journal of a cross-country bike tour from Tucson, Arizona to Athens, Georgia by Eleanor Davis.
6: It's called You and a Bike and the Road.

0: let's get to the interview that Lindsay and I did with Norm from Strong Towns.
1: Yeah, let's find out what a Quimby is.
0: We've had Chuck Marone from Strong Towns on the show many times, and today we have not his surrogate, but his director of membership and public engagement, Norm Van Eden-Petersman. And we also have Lindsay Sturman on again, who is the champion of LCI, which, of course, is Livable Communities Initiative. Lindsay, welcome back. Norm, welcome to Bike Talk.
2: Hey, it's great to be here. Thank you so much.
0: Absolutely.
3: Happy to be here.
0: You know, we often talk about there are two choices of how we build in our neighborhoods. There is NIMBYs, which is not in my backyard, and YIMBYs, which is, yes, in my backyard. But Lindsay, I've been hearing from you lately that there's a third option. I wonder if you could talk about that.
3: Yeah, Quimby, quality in my backyard. And it's sort of the urgency of YIMBY that we have to address our housing crisis, but also doing it with high quality architecture, high quality homes, and high quality mobility, because we know they're all interconnected.
0: Right off the bat, I'd say, doesn't that just cost more money?
3: No, I actually don't think it does. I think that the what we're losing in housing is the issue is red tape. So in Vienna, which is sort of held up as one of these great cities for building housing, what they've done is they've almost eliminated their red tape and friction. So you're really just paying for labor, lumber, you know, the materials and land. That's right. You're not paying this, you know, for the city to tie you up with delays and fees and lawyers, et cetera. Right.
0: Norm, you're nodding your head.
2: Yeah, at Strong Towns in particular, have focused a lot of times on when cities quest after efficiency. There's often this presumption that through scaling up projects, making them larger than they might otherwise have been, going out to the bond market for an ever larger bond take, that the consequence will be this magical world where you cross this threshold into really large projects that are delivered, in remarkably efficient ways. And there's going to be just this inherent assumption that like everybody's going to love it, even though the project timeline gets dragged out so long because the approvals process carries on. You limit the number of participants that can be involved in that process
0: right.
2: by having their contracting levels have to be so high in order to qualify. And so you actually shrink the pool of potential participants, you extend the timeline, and then you wonder why in that gap time, people have that sense nothing is being done, when in fact, oftentimes what we want to see is things like what they've done in Cincinnati, where on the question of pedestrian safety, they said, let's send five people out with a truck and some asphalt in the back. And where we have a request that comes in for pedestrian safety improvements, they show up, they're empowered to basically look, assess, and say, is it something we can do with a bollard? Is it something we can do with a simple curb extension? And just make those changes happen instead of going through an RFI or a bid process for a new stop sign that'll take 6 months and the delivery process takes so much longer. So there is definitely this emphasis on actually pulling back from the idea of ultimate efficiency and instead saying, let's come up with reliable, dependable processes for the delivering the things that we need.
0: And how does that fit in then with quality if people are just showing up with the back of a truck with some asphalt?
2: It's a good question. I think that the assumption that craft has to be done in sort of this elongated process, you know, we need to get the artisans out. Sometimes the quality is actually the improvement of the whole streetscape. That asphalt, you know, should be done in a suitable way. But we often see this with winter interventions where you do a temporary patch or you do the temporary repair, and then you return in time for that site, not only to be improved, but also you're able to assess, did the thing that we did, did it actually help? Right. You know, we have a saying at Strong Towns, like make the good visible even right. before you make it permanent. So that's, you know, buy a couple of boxes and stick them in the street corners just to improve the diameter of the street as it makes its way, you know, by pedestrians. You say like, that was pretty easy. Let's make that a little bit more permanent. And then we actually improve on what we did by making it more quality as well.
0: Great. I love that.
3: I love it. I mean, I think that it also speaks to just having the community involved and making things more nimble, you know, because I think that street changes can be very iterative and that we don't always get it right. So I think it's checking a lot of boxes.
0: Right. Yeah. One of the things we hear about congestion pricing is that people could see right away the benefit of that policy. It didn't take, like you say, Norm, it did take years to put it in, but once it was put in and once it was started, you know, people saw right away that there was a decrease in traffic and a decrease in traffic violence and an increase in the budgets of Metro in New York so they can make a higher quality mass transit system. Strong Towns is kind of a bottom up or ground up movement. I wonder if you could talk a little bit about how you see Strong Towns playing into this quality in my backyard movement.
2: I think it comes up in several different ways. One is by really prioritizing the idea that people are empowered as residents to observe, like, how do I struggle in my space? And oftentimes those struggles come from improper materials that were used for curb cuts or vanishing things, projects that are left in an incomplete state, or as we see throughout the suburbs, spaces where there just has not been enough consideration of the needs of somebody who's not in an automobile in order to be able to navigate through that space. And by really raising the profile of the individuals that are walking in a place and saying, if you notice where you're struggling, then identify what is the next smallest thing that you can do to address that struggle, and then work with others to do that thing. We have local conversation groups and that are regularly getting together, and they're saying, all right, what today can we challenge? What today can we tackle? And within 8 hours, you know, improve an entire intersection. And wow. Sometimes doing so in unsanctioned ways as a demonstration of what's sure. possible. And then other times finding new pathways with the community or with cities to say, we showed what is possible. Now let's do this a little bit more. And then the other element of it is just really emphasizing that it needs to be at the block level. And that's where those types of conversations really can begin to shift. And I'll emphasize that with one example here in my city. The city of Delta, as part of their Vision Zero strategy, said, we need to put speed bumps in front of all of our school zones. And so they installed these they did them in 16 different neighborhood schools, 16 of these strips that they installed to basically, I jokingly say, to protect the signs, because they didn't create a raised intersection right. You know, 200 feet further, there was an intersection that all the children are crossing at the crosswalk. They did nothing with that space. They didn't constrain the restrictions at all. All that they did is created the spot where you come, you slow down, and then you speed up as you approach that intersection, which is the exact opposite of what we want to see. And this is where, when Strongtown says, when you are ready to say, we're going to do something to improve the safety in front of the school, nobody's first response would be speed bumps.
0: Right.
2: We would say, oh, we heard about chicanes. We heard about changing the material of the asphalt or using, bricks or whatever. Like, we've learned many things, and somehow that seemed to be neglected because the city, in its quest to do everything well, was trying to do everything all at once. And so all of those sites all had to be gone to a single contractor rather than saying, let's figure out one and then work from that model and template and tweak and refine as we go along.
0: Lots of times we talk that there is a left-right split on road safety and things like that. But I think, you brought up a great point. When you say we want to protect our children going to and from school, everybody's on board for that. And so then you backtrack and say, well, how do we do that? Is the speed bump the proper tool for that, illness, or is it a chicane, or what is it? So I think that's a great point. Lindsay, when you started LCI, you were dealing with a lot of NIMBYs, but you got them to change to YIMBYs. And was that through Quimbys?
3: I think that's a perfect analogy. And I'm not sure I turned NIMBYs into YIMBYs, but I think that what we found was that there was, it's a lot what Norm is saying, is that there was this incredible common ground around quality, is that everybody wants a beautiful city. Everybody wants a beautiful street where their children are safe. And people love beautiful architecture.
0: Right.
3: But it's not, as they say, starkitecture. It's not necessarily something that's very jarring, or, people like background buildings, and they like things that, feel of a piece, that are the same height, because that calms us, makes us feel like we're in a living room. And, we love the architecture community, of course, and we see this as an opportunity for architects to design a high quality building with high ceilings and incredible cross breezes and light and air, all the things pretty much everybody would want. I mean, right. Nobody wants to live in a dark, dank, overheated box, right? With, where you look out your window and 3 feet away is somebody else's window, right? And that's your only source of air and light. That's what our code is telling us to build. So this sort of leans us also into the, the abundance conversation that's happening. And Norm and I have talked about this. is that, you know, the idea of abundance, you know, as recline is let's simplify the permitting and then really allow for things that are really incredible, that, you know, incredible neighborhoods, incredible shopping districts, things like that.
0: Right. You know, I've heard that term a lot lately, and you started to break it down for me, but I still don't really understand what people mean, what Ezra Klein meant, what you all mean when you say abundance. Norm, do you have a take on that that might help, you know, someone as dense as me?
2: I definitely resonate with the idea that we have lost sight of sort of the, Lindsay used the word nimble. We've lost sight of that ability to sort of iterate on things, sort of identify a problem and then rapidly sort of follow up on paths that are going to improve it. So, for example, high-speed rail stands out as something where it's like, we need to have high-speed rail. So we set all of these standards. We can't use interchangeable equipment from other manufacturers. And the consequence is we don't even have any rail, let alone high-speed. And so a lot of that focus on reshifting, reorienting to say, you know, how do we just get to much closer to where we need to be? And then from that base or that stability, be able to then add on to those features. I think a key question that always stands out is, you know, it's sort of in the world of government efficiencies is going to save us on our, you know, in a political platform, will save us, you know, X number of billions of dollars. And you always ask the question, but where does that efficiency actually come from? And it's one thing for it to be on paper. It's another thing for it to actually emerge in a place. One of the things that we would say is, for example, a lot of communities wrestle with, hey, how do we do economic development? I said, you need to understand your markers of whether or not your ecosystem is healthy or not. And one of those markers in a lot of communities is, are your small businesses ever taking out building permits? It's a very simple question. Is there actually the type of adaptation of space that we know is part of, you know, even families, when you get a little bit bigger or you bring in the uncle that wants to live with you, you make room for them. Right. But we have so caused it to be really locked down that the only types of changes that you see tend to be scrape and replace, or people that are like, why would I ever change the existing structure that I'm in? We need to move out to the new business park. And so we've lost that ability. I think this is just one example, but how do we create like a thriving local streetscape? Sometimes it's by allowing each of those buildings to just improve a little bit better for quality to be introduced, but not by doing it all at once, all to a finished state, but allowing it to sort of emerge in these spaces. Donald Shoup and the idea of the parking benefit districts is something that I would definitely commend as one of those approaches that says, as new resources come in, we all have a role then in seeing that these resources actually make our streets just a little bit more livable, almost like a living room. And we can delight in the new things that we've created using the existing resources that are already there.
0: Right. And just so people know what you were talking about when you mentioned Donald Shoup, you were talking about his idea that money raised by parking on a certain block goes to then benefit that block, whether it be free Wi-Fi or street trees or better seating or something like that. So that's keeping it all local.
3: Yeah, and I love it what you said about Shoup, who I love so much. It's so efficient. It's this very elegant public policy, which not just manages the parking, right? Which is, we all know, cars and cities and density just don't fit together. So you really need to manage it, right? But it's also then it's creating resources and you're taxing a bad thing, not a good thing. So bad's not goods, right? And then that those resources are being controlled by, you know, the local community to create something that they know is going to be, by the way, high quality, because why would you put something crummy in your own neighborhood? And I'll tell you, I live on Larchmont Boulevard right near it, and we put up bistro lights. And this was one person in our community. You know, she brought everybody together to do it. It has transformed the neighborhood. So many more people are on Larchmont in the evening. So a small change could have just this incredible effect.
0: Right. I love that.
2: We run the Strongest Town contest every year. And the group in Silverton, Oregon, highlighted the fact that they've looked at their downtown through the lens of it being their living room. And I just think there's something really not only romantic, but wonderful and clarifying in that as well. You wouldn't leave dirty laundry there. You would actually go about and make those improvements. But you also don't say the primary goal of this downtown is just to get people to move through it. We're going to say, come and stay a while. Right. Come and stay a while without even paying for anything. And I think an element of that is what Jaime Azareta and the folks at the Street Front, our Storefront Renaissance group, are saying, like, you need to be much clearer about the spaces that are on stage and then all the backstage items. And when we do that, when we do a little bit of that sorting work in our communities, we'll say that even when you walk into a store, the shopkeeper is part of being on stage. They're one of the participants in this dynamic play. And I think, I mean, this certainly applies even in neighborhoods. That little child with the little pop-up lemonade stand is part of making your place lovable. Right. And for some reason that Ezra Klein has spent a whole book on, we've made that very challenging in a lot of spaces. And you say, where can we really return that idea of, like, this is just making our places livable again, as such a powerful part of what it takes for our places to prosper in the fullest sense of prosperity, not just financially, but that deep sense of human prospering.
0: Right. And I would say that goes back to Jane Jacobs and Eyes on the Street. I do want to end going back to this Quimby model of not YIMBY or NIMBY, but Quimby. And Lindsay, you were talking about it's not just for transportation bike lanes, because we know when you put in a door zone bike lane, only, you know, secure and confident cyclists will use it. But you were also talking about housing, and how does that play in with LCI?
3: People have three trigger points, three pain points around housing. It's tall buildings, it's ugly architecture, and then it's the traffic and parking that the cars that it brings. Right. And when you eliminate those three, we found near universal. I've personally presented to over 5,000 people, and I can count on two hands the number of people who are against this concept of gentle density in 15-minute cities. They get it, they love it, they want it. They want it in their own backyards. And 3 to 5 stories is just very different for people than 10 to 20.
0: Right.
3: And beautiful architecture, it's not that there's one vernacular. It's that it's high quality and that somebody put a lot of care into it. And then, of course, high quality mobility gets married in there, and you've really solved for everything. And so, you know, people fight ugly buildings, and then they're really accepting if it's beautiful. And there's the human scale element, which I would put in the concept of quality, because human scale is just deeply appealing to us. And, you know, there's a compromise around 5 stories, 3 to 5 stories that I feel like is just very universal.
0: Right. I love that term gentle density. And that sounds a lot like what you were talking about, Norm, the small business that remodels their office space to include another office for more employees, or to include more showroom space or something like that, or the homeowner that adds an ADU. I think that kind of fits under gentle density. Lindsay Sturman from LCI, Norm Van Eden-Petersman from Strong Towns. You guys, thank you so much for coming on and sharing these ideas. I think my next guest has to be Ezra Klein. So if anybody knows him, please reach out.
2: This was wonderful. I'd love to do it again.
3: Thank you, Taylor. It was so great to talk to you, Norm.
0: So that was Norm Van Eden-Petersman and Lindsay Sturman talking about Quimbyism, quality in my backyard.
1: Yes, good. And Strong Towns, always good to have on the show. So there is a cartoonist and an illustrator named Eleanor Davis, who came out with a book, You and a Bike and a Road. And we talked to Eleanor, and this is her journal that she did in the days and nights when she wasn't riding.
0: Right.
1: When she was biking from...
0: yeah, from Tucson, Arizona to Athens, Georgia, 58 days. A couple of weeks ago, we had Eric Seals on the show, and he talked about riding a long way from St. Louis to Chicago. Then we had Chris Casey on the show, and he rode all the way across the country. Today, we have Eleanor Davis on the show, and she not only made a long bike ride a long way across the country, she wrote a book about it, and the book is called You and a Bike and a Road. Eleanor Davis, welcome to Bike Talk.
4: Thank you so much for having me, Taylor. Thank you so much for having me, Nick. So happy to be here.
1: Yeah.
0: Would you call it a picture book? There's a lot of really wonderful pictures in the book.
4: Thank you. Yeah, it's I guess it's a comic. People nowadays sometimes like to call them graphic novels. Yeah, but just a little journal comic that I kept while I was on my trip.
0: The pictures are really wonderful. Did you do them while you were riding? A couple of times in the book, you talk about you were tired or taking a day off and you were doing a lot of riding that day. And I wondered if these were the pictures from the ride.
4: Yep, absolutely. It's about 2/3, I think, are the pictures that I did on the ride. And then I sort of beefed up the book when I got home. I did some more to add, but the majority, any of them that are like diary entries are ones that I did while I was writing. I had a very, you know how when you're on bike tour, you're really worried about keeping your weight down?
0: Sure.
4: A very thin, cheap little notepad and a single pencil, and that's all the art supplies that I brought.
1: A lot of times that when we talk to people, it's people who have combined their interests. And at some point in the story, you talk about something about loving biking like you love drawing.
4: Mm-hmm. Yeah, I was talking about how I wanted to bike fast and draw beautifully, but those two things are not always possible. But I'm going to keep doing them anyway. I'm going to keep biking and keep drawing, even if I can't bike very fast and even if I can't draw very well.
0: Well, you rode from your parents' house in Tucson, Arizona, and the plan was to ride all the way home to your house in Athens, Georgia, I guess on the southern route. Mm-hmm. And you met a lot of great people along the way and took a lot of advice from people. One of the things that stands out is how many Border Patrol agents you saw along your trip, not only helicopters, but trucks and people. And it was a real big issue, it sounds like.
4: Yeah, it was a really interesting experience. I grew up in Tucson, Arizona, which is right on the U.S.-Mexico border. I was politically aware, so I knew about immigration issues, but it wasn't like I didn't really have any idea of like the extent of the border crossings. But when I was for a lot of the ride that I was on, I was literally along the border fence, and there weren't any other people living there, particularly not a whole lot of traffic, but just a huge Border Patrol presence that really drove home like the militarization of the border and the the oppressive, unsustainable situation that we've got going on down there.
0: Right. Sorry, when was this?
4: This was in 2016. So, you know, that was before things have just gotten worse since then, and more, Trump was campaigning based on wanting to build a wall.
0: Right.
4: It's gotten just even more intense since then.
0: You said that a lot of people were concerned for you on the trip. I love the line where you say that you're not going to take advice from people who call other people illegal.
4: Yeah.
0: But there were concerns about whether a woman biking alone through some of this area was safe. It seems like when you read the book, you didn't really have any trouble, which I'm glad to hear.
4: Yeah, no, I didn't. It was a big part of my trip. My mom was super scared. I didn't want to super focus on it in the book, but I'm both very aware of how it's genuinely dangerous for a woman to be traveling alone, especially doing something like bike touring. But my opinion is that if I was to not do something that I wanted to do because of that, that would be capitulating to terrorism, which I refuse.
0: Right. Great.
4: And it was, I was fine. In a lot of ways, there were so few people that it felt safer because there was nobody around to hassle me. There's nobody who had any idea where I was except for, you know, my family.
0: Right.
4: And who I was connected to.
1: You stayed in a variety of different places. There were warm showers, mm-hmm. families, but there was an overpass that you talked about ghost camping, I think. There were some sketchy, there was like an empty trailer that you just not to stay in.
4: Yeah. It was funny. Some of the places that I ghost camped are places that it would, you'd think would feel unsafe, but actually felt very safe because it's, you know, it's camping underneath a bridge in the middle of the desert, like nobody's there, you know, like maybe a chupacabra would come in.
0: I think I would be a little scared camping in under a culvert in the middle of the desert by myself at 2 a.m.
4: I think you'd get used to it pretty fast.
0: Yeah.
4: It's like a childish fear that you can kind of push through. There were times where I was actually scared, but that was more like, you know, if there were sketchy people around, and then I would try to find another place to stay.
0: Right. Well, the trip was, I think, 58 days. Is that correct?
4: Sounds right. Yeah, it was going so slow.
0: Well, I don't know about so slow, but you said that you either have to do it now or in 20 years from now, because you and your husband were hoping to have a child. And of course, you have a child now.
4: He is now five.
0: Five. Wow.
4: Yeah.
0: So you're like right in the middle of it.
4: Yes.
0: I did want to ask you, because you say early on in the book that maybe there was a little bit of depression that mm-hmm. was driving you to do things that make you happy, and biking makes you happy. And that was also one of the forces to get you out on the bike on this trip. I wonder if you could talk about that.
4: Yeah, I was, I'm a person who has depression off and on, and it was something that I figured out that as long as I was on my bike, I felt pretty good outside, moving my body, moving through space. Yeah, I think that that's something that a lot of people who read the book are really struck by, but I don't really think it's a very unusual experience. I think a lot of people have struggles with feeling depressed, and just we're not really supposed to talk about it.
0: Right.
4: Yeah, since I got home and had the kid, I haven't been able to bike so much, and I wound up getting on Zoloft, which I really recommend. I should have done that earlier.
0: Yeah. Well, either get on Zoloft or get on your bike. One of the two, I guess, right?
1: There was a lot of questioning, and there was a period where you stopped, right? And you had to get some massaging and a leave, and you met a professional or somebody with medical experience, and you said, is this going to ruin my knees? And they said, yes, but do it anyway.
4: Yeah. Yeah. Well, his name was Truman Doc Spoon. And Doc was just a nickname. He was not a doctor, but he traveled the bull riding circuit, giving medical help to the bull riders. So talk about someone who, understands that people want to do an activity that can really mess up their bodies sometimes. So he said, if you love it, you got to do it, which, maybe is not the right advice for everybody at every time. But I think that was the right advice for me at that time.
0: And how are your knees?
4: I mean, they suck. I'm not a person that has like a particularly robust body. I'm easily hurt. But I make it through. I still am able to bike. I bike my kid to school, and it was fine.
0: Great, great. You have a phrase in the book that I just love. I like going further than we tell our

0: the way a lot of people operate, I think, a lot of the time, especially when things are a little bit difficult. So I've met countless people who are astonished to hear that I've ridden 5 miles. They can't imagine riding 5 miles on your bike, let alone, 50 miles in a day, let alone 1,000 miles over a month. And for me, it's really easy to get in that headspace of, I can't, too hard, it's impossible, it's ridiculous. And that's just not always true.
1: So here you've written this great graphic novel, or comic, and the art is really express. It's very simple, I guess, or minimal in some ways. And I guess maybe because you were doing it, in real time there on your trip. It's black and white, but so you actually just describe the colors and some of the flowers. Like you're like, this is a pink flower, and then sometimes you're just over the nature. The way you express how you are feeling it is, you sort of convey it pretty well. You want to talk about some of those feelings? Like I remember you talk about God, you have almost like a religious experience where you talk about you could feel God's indifference.
0: Yeah, it just bicycling to me is so profoundly, it really suits the speed at which I like to experience life. Like you're going fast enough to feel really empowered and excited. There are changes that you can see in the landscape every single day, every single hour around you as you move through space. And but you're also going slow enough that you can actually have time to really observe that stuff in a way that is impossible in a car. There's no way to feel that kind of connection to the world around you when you're driving. I really like how being on a bike both makes you feel really strong, and it's also very humbling, because you are, limited to
2: At the mercy of the pitch of the road or the wind. Yeah,
0: the
2: totally.
0: wind, the road, your electrolytes or whatever. And it really kind of drives home for me how you have to choose the life that you want to live if you're going to have that life. You have to proactively fight for it.
1: Yeah, I was going to say, and then you come back into areas where there are cars and you see what the problem is. Like this one page on day 39 in Austin, it's break day in Austin. You have speech bubbles over the cars in this congested area, and one is saying, "I'm destroying this small planet and I can destroy your small body also." And another one is saying, "But you can't live without me." And another one is saying, "Without me, you're so weak." And then you write, "This is what cars tell us, like some dumb cartoon villain." And then you're on your bike and you're saying, "It feels good to stand against that swear word trick." So, yeah, that's a encapsulation of it that you could almost frame, put on your wall.
2: Yeah.
0: I hate cars very much. It is interesting, and I think this was something that I experienced more before I had a kid, but I love biking away from cars. I love biking through the countryside. It's transcendent. But back when I did a lot more biking, I also did really like biking in the city, in heavy traffic, because I would get so mad and that
2: Yeah.
0: adrenaline rush. And you know that the cars are furious at you, that for being in their way, they have to slow down. You're so irritating to exist on the road. And that would just give me such an adrenaline rush. Feel this powerful feeling of anger. But that was back before I had a kid and I didn't fear death.
2: Well, but you even say the terror and exhilaration of city biking. And I totally agree with that. I get scared all

0: the time of city biking, but I also love it, and I do it all the time. I love passing cars that are lined up at a stoplight or, you know, in a traffic jam. And so you got a little bit of both. You got a little bit of the open road, but also the crowded road.
1: My favorite thing to do, and this stresses my husband out so bad, is when you're in a tight situation and a car, like, you know, swerves past you and zooms past you. And then they get stuck at a traffic light and you haul ass to catch up with them and then go ahead of them and then start going really slow. My husband's like, please stop. You're going to get killed. Yeah, but I can't.
0: You can't help it. You made your point. I love it. Mm-hmm. Yeah. Eleanor Davis, thanks for sharing your book with us. I really enjoyed it, and I look forward to your other ones.
2: Well, thank you so much for having me, and it's just lovely, so lovely to meet you both and get to talk about bikes a little bit.
0: Eleanor Davis, You and a Bike and a Road.

0: Well, Nick, you and I often talk about the zombie apocalypse movie that has to do with biking and all that. And you had really an interesting interview coming up.
1: Yeah, this is Stacy Balkin. She's Associate Professor of Environmental and Energy Humanities at Florida Atlantic University and founding director of Florida Atlantic's undergraduate minor in Environment and Society. And she is writing a book called Bicycling in Paradise: Radical Cadence in the End Times. Here's Stacy Balkin.
2: I teach classes like literature and the environment, and our graduate certificate in environmental studies, which I teach a course called Theorizing Infrastructure. I'm also a lifelong bike commuter and a bike talk fan. I'm writing my current book, which I'm calling Bicycling in Paradise and Radical Cadence in the End Times, essentially following Austrian social theorist Ivan Illich and thinking about the degree to which participatory democracy and collective flourishing must, in his terms, travel at the speed of a bicycle. So I think about the bicycle not only in terms of actually existing like infrastructural networks and cyclescapes, but also what I call in the book, the chronotope of the bicycle, to like think about the speed of the bike as a model for a more ethical means of moving through the world. The book is kind of like an effort to showcase what I see as the kind of extraordinary potential of the bicycle for utopian dreaming, so a sort of means of orienting political struggle toward radical cadence as an ideal, if not an end in itself. And it's sort of, it's a project that's situated at the intersection of energy and infrastructure humanities. The idea is that it will bring together kind of discussions around economic degrowth and just futures with speculative fictions agitating for energy justice. Illich, I just taught recently, and Illich famously talked about there being a kind of energy threshold beyond which democracy can no longer be practiced. The amount of energy expended has an inverse relationship to social equity because it requires what he described as sort of invisible armies of energy slaves who are actually powering your putatively autonomous vehicle. In my classes in energy humanities and infrastructure humanities, I teach works of solar punk and also what I term cycle punk, and sort of employ the speculative mode to encourage students and potentially community stakeholders to sort of think beyond the limited horizon of extractive capitalism and to sort of break out of a national imagination that's been persistently hamstrung by the sort of impoverished imaginary produced by petroculture. For example, how a song like Bruce Springsteen's Born to Run, which drops like right after the OPEC embargo and the quote oil crises that sort of shocked the 1970s, sort of how that speaks to this sort of like enduring fantasy of automobility. The Mad Max franchise, which comes about soon thereafter, right, helps to secure this idea that beyond the horizon of extractive capitalism and petroculture, right, there is no possibility of flourishing or even survival, right? You see this sort of these cannibalistic dystopian hellscapes, which persist in the popular imagination as the only possible world beyond petroculture. And students at these classes write about how the imagination, particularly the imagination cultivated through speculative fictions like solar punk or cycle punk, sort of how that invites us to imagine otherwise.
1: You're wearing a Microcosm publishing t-shirt, and they do feminist bike science fiction anthologies.
2: Yeah, so I'm wearing a sweatshirt from Microcosm Publishing, which publishes Ellie Blue's series Biketopia, feminist bicycle science fiction in outer space. I was excited to hear her on another episode of Bike Talk, but I teach her work with students so that they can sort of imagine brighter futures, and brighter futures not only powered by bicycles and energy on a human scale, right? But futures also tethered from the broader ideological framework that contours what we call the ideology of extractivism. So Blue, I think, effectively in her work brings together questions around energy and gender and genre to really effectively demonstrate the degree to which they're necessarily intertwined in popular cultural forms that have historically not only reinforced that relationship, but also in many ways both manufactured it and also continue to reproduce it. I love her work, and I also find this form of speculative fiction to be supremely effective. I talk to lots of folks, you know, about the imagination as one of the central obstacles in actually realizing a just future. You know, the degree to which all the sort of techno-utopian fervor around whether the electric vehicle or any manner of bio or geoengineering schemes, that this isn't, you know, clearly isn't going to kind of get us out of this mess, if you will, right? I mean, most of it is simply reproducing historic modes of dispossession, you know, and also engaging in incredibly polluting extractivist networks globally. We really need to imagine a different way of inhabiting this planet, you know, a way in which it doesn't thrive on the sort of, you know, necessarily invisibilized networks of labor and extraction, and one in which also maybe encourages us to find what we also talk about in my field, low carbon joy, find means of flourishing whose sources aren't capital intensive, right? So I think some of the more whimsical stories in Ellie Blue's Biketopian Worlds invite us to think a little bit more or maybe imagine forms of collective flourishing and joy that aren't in fact capital intensive or fossil fuel driven. I had to wear my sweatshirt today. I was super excited. I know that she has a new book out on plants and bicycles, which I'm excited about.
1: This is your bike on plants.
2: To my mind, I haven't read it yet, but I was like thinking about the degree to which sort of photosynthetic energy is in both current and ancient sunlight provide power in ways that the bicycle also does. Anyway, I love the idea of Biketopia. I teach the Biketopias. I also teach solar punk fictions. The solar punk fictions that we look at invite us to consider possible worlds contoured by, you know, very different ideological frameworks, many of which model infrastructures that rebuke historical modes of invisibility that have enabled them to operate in service to the few and at the cost of the many. I'm hoping that cyclepunk is the next big thing. So I'll be writing quite a bit about that. It's another way of imagining that departs from the sort of dystopian framework of most popular literature and film these days. You know, the idea that apocalypse is nigh and beyond it is only dearth and like cannibalism is hugely problematic. I mean, in our field too, we often talk about this sort of notion of apocalypse, also kind of problematic for, you know, all the indigenous communities who have been living through an enduring apocalypse for the past half millennium. Solar punk invites us to imagine something a little bit different. And I think cyclepunk does too. So I guess in the book, I'm going to try to kind of theorize the bicycle as a means of reorienting space and time, and then putting that argument in conversation with speculative fictions like Blue's Biketopias or various solar punk fictions, but especially the Biketopias and a bunch of other great bike stories that I think will hopefully help realize that argument or illustrate that theory. I'm right. Excited to write about bikes.
1: Speculative fiction.
2: Speculative as in the subjunctive, the what if. Speculative fiction is often defined as a broader and more capacious category that includes science fiction, a form of fiction that asks you to imagine otherwise. Shelley Strebe, who's a wonderful cultural theorist, made the distinction between speculative and science fiction because of the degree to which, wrongly and unfortunately, science fiction has been often miscategorized as only ever attending to aliens and spaceships, you know, and not doing the kind of extraordinary work that like an Ursula Le Guin has, you know, had been doing for many, many years. But yeah, speculative fiction becomes a category to name this more capacious understanding of essentially science fiction. I teach a class on climate fiction, but old school literary theorists would say it's kind of all science fiction.
1: Another author you've mentioned is Ivan Ilyich.
2: Ilyich, he just so beautifully indicts the notion of freedom that's like wrongfully attached to a mode of transportation, right? That paradoxically finds you spending most of your time in capital intensive traffic, what he terms a kind of energy threshold that must exist lest we necessitate invisible armies of energy slaves the world over who are making our cars run, making our cargo ships move. You know, all of this energy, human and non, is coming from somewhere. But we somehow, we talk about this a lot in petrocultures too, the sort of trope of invisibility, but we have somehow been able to operate as consumers without ever seeing sites of production, be that petroleum drilling or petrol refinement or, you know, all manner of extraction. We're able to operate that way because of these like massive and invisible infrastructure networks. And so, you know, Eliot's writing in 73 at a moment when people were talking about something called economic degrowth and talking about the ecological wisdom of economic degrowth on our shrinking planet, said very sternly, right, like beyond a certain speed, right, we just can't live ethically. But then he also goes on to talk about, you know, the rude monopoly of the automobile and the paradox of a market that pretends toward these forms of freedom. I have to say too, as like a, you know, proud daughter of the great state of New Jersey, I've always appreciated Springsteen's Born to Run as in fact an indictment, not a celebration of petroculture. He's talking about like suicide traps, and he's talking about, you know, it's not just, you know, roaming down the highway, it's also being stuck on the highway and being enslaved to a vehicle for which you spend so many of your working hours being able to afford, you know. So Eliot is a favorite. I think he does a lot in that book.
1: But did you want to real quick talk about the consequences of teaching in Florida?
2: Recently in the state of Florida, a great deal of legislation has been passed to essentially police language and the teaching of certain ideas. And so it's very difficult to work in the areas of energy and environmental justice, justice being one of the terms that we're no longer allowed to use. But I also work with several bipartisan organizations down here in Florida, which recognize that our environmental problems down here are also like massive economic problems. And so whatever we want to call them, and, you know, however much we're not allowed to discuss their origins, a lot of us have the same goal in mind. So it's been difficult to teach in my field. I'm actually trained as a post-colonialist, which is also a term that may be problematic. It's been difficult given that, you know, lots of folks see Florida as having been the laboratory for forms of legislation at the federal level that are now purging, you know, universities across the United States of certain content. So in Florida, that began in earnest in 2017, and now we've seen it happening on a much larger scale. But it has made it difficult for lots of folks to teach in certain areas. And so I'm cautious about some of my language, because I also believe that we can continue to do really great work. And, you know, I'm not going to stop doing my work. I may have to euphemize it.
1: The name again of your book?
2: Sure. Well, it's actually in progress. I hope to be out in the world in the fall, called Bicycling in Paradise on Radical Cadence and Just Futures in the End Times.
1: Great.
2: Thank you so much, Nick.

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1: Hey, this is David Thomas from Paramount, and you're listening to WMBR Cambridge. That's right.
2: Before we celebrate the freedom most Americans have, we must fight for the freedom all Americans deserve. Because no matter your religion, gender, disability, age, race, all lives can't matter until Black lives.

Wow.

Hey, this is Christina, and you're tuned in to a monthly program called Sonic Mood Ring. This past weekend, we hit some 90-degree days, so it seemed like an appropriate time for an introduction to summer mix. And that's what we have tonight. That set started off with a Martin Denny instrumental of Beyond the Sea. Then we heard Francois Hardy with La Mer, Les Étoiles, et Levant off of her 1968 self-titled album. After that was The Infernos with Restless Tides. Then we heard from the Bahamian musician Exuma with the song Happiness and Sunshine from his 1972 album Snake. Happiness and Sunshine. Is that too much to ask for? Maybe these days. Next we heard the track Lola from Franco, Kwame, and the OK Jazz Band, which later became TPOK Jazz. They were a band from the Democratic Republic of Congo that had a rotating cast of members during their almost 38 years as a band. After that was Dara Buspita's Mingu Young Lalu from 1966, and that was followed by When the Lights Are Low by the Paragons out of Jamaica. Then we heard Los Absin with Fue and Un Café, and that borrowed the familiar melody from Under the Boardwalk. And that last one is called Gonwasa. That was by the Moonstones with Indrani Pereira. Behind me is Dominique Dumont's Water Theme, and that's from their reimagined soundtrack to the 1930 silent film People on a Sunday. You can find all these details and more online at www.track-blaster.com. And you can also text me during the show at 617-253-8810. It's great to be listening to this music with you, so thanks for tuning in to 88.1 FM, WMBR in Cambridge. And stay tuned, because the ebb tide is about to roll in.

again. This is Christina, and this is still Sonic Mood Ring, at least till the end of the hour, which is coming up soon. We just heard an instrumental from the band Hines called Solar Gap. That's off of their 2016 album Leave Me Alone. Before Hines was the North Carolina musician Wilbert Harrison. That song was called Tropical Shakedown, and that was off of his Let's Work Together album, which was released by Sue Records in 1969. Wilbert was preceded by the band Witch, which stands for We Intend to Cause Havoc. They were the first Zambian band to record and release a commercial album. The song we heard was Lazy Bones. Before that, we heard from Shannon and the Clams with Into a Dream. And we also heard from the former Boston band Mini Dresses. That song was Bracelets. And that set started off with Ebb Tide, played by Houston and Dorsey. On a sad note, last month we lost Ben Tan, who was a wonderful local musician, and he taught elementary school music in the area. He played in the band Johnny and the Food Masters, and was just an all-around fantastic person. So I just wanted to end this show with one of his original songs from his album Inside Out, which he released in 2021. And I'm sending lots of love to his friends and family. He's greatly missed. Here's Ben Tan with Inside Out, and that'll be followed by a Beach Boys song in his honor as well. Thank you as always for listening, and I hope you all have a nice rest of your night. Every day's a gift.